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14: VOM weather from the Hammond Lumber Company Weather Desk.
16: Cloudy and cooler tonight, but the low dropping down to 46 for us, then less humid with sun and a few clouds. Nice start to the weekend, notably cooler though, with the high of 66. A blend of sun and clouds for Sunday, another pleasant day with the high 64. Mostly cloudy, a shower in spots Monday, the high up to 61. Breezy at times with sunny spells Tuesday, the high only 54. For Blueberry Broadcasting, I'm AccuWeather meteorologist Jason Caterina.
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18: Hello, America, the president. We can't do this every night, of course, but he is in Mobile, Alabama. We're going to tap in and see what he has to say. Go ahead.
19: Doing women's sports, I think he'd survive. He would survive. That would be, he wouldn't even know. Just, they'd be trying to tackle him. He would think it was... No, he's not scared. He's no worried. And give 25 million illegal aliens amnesty. That's what they want to do. They want to give amnesty to everybody that came into our country illegally. Or you can defeat the Democrat communists and vote for more money in your pockets, bigger paychecks for your families, lower taxes, less crime, more Alabama steel, and more Alabama shipyards, and amnesty for illegal aliens will not happen. If you want to turn America into a poor, crime-ridden, communist, third-world nation, I suggest you vote for the Democrats. If you want to keep America the strongest, most successful nation the world has ever seen, we are right now more respected than at any time in the history of our country. And that's with a bad press. And if you want all of those great things that we just talked about, you have to vote Republican. You have to vote for these people. You have to vote for these people. So just think of what the Trump administration, our Republican majorities, have accomplished in less than 2 years' time. Nobody's ever seen this before. Nobody's ever done it. We have the most successful

0: be very expensive to the person who owns two homes. But you get the point? There's nothing dignified about socialism. Socialism doesn't put groceries on the shelf. Socialism doesn't put enough money in your pocket to live off of. Socialism is government. Government bureaucrats, well paid. It's people like Ro Khanmancana who buy $9-10 million homes with seven bedrooms and elevators and all the rest of it, while going on and on about the great benefits of socialism. You would trade our capitalist system for socialism? Seriously? A dignified life. What happens in countries that have socialist economies? Whether it's a country like Britain or France, or whether they're Marxist regimes with socialist economies, what happens? Every single one of them, you lose your civil liberties. The government now controls if you eat. The government controls your speech. The government controls if you're free or you're going to live in jail. The government becomes enormously powerful. Why would we give up this constitutional republic, this greatest of all countries, the greatest economy of all countries, that's created so much for so many people that they're slamming into our country faster than we can possibly even count them during the Biden regime? Because this punk who's 35 years old, he's been a citizen for 8 years, he grew up extremely wealthy in Uganda, in a home that had a fence and a wall around it to protect his family, because he says so? Or Theo Von, some lowlife, phony comedian who says the damnest things, who is an Israel and a Jew hater in my personal view, we should listen to these two morons? No, I don't think so. By the way, God, I put his name out of my head. Sliwa. I used to know you, Curtis. We would talk at WABC. You were a real patriot. You and the Guardian Angels, so much respect I had for all of you. Now you flipped. Now you're Mondami's buddy. I'm sure you have 1,000 weasel words to explain it. What a disaster you've become. Very, very unfortunate. It's too bad. One of the good guys is now thrown in with the bad guys. Just a fact. Just a fact. I'll be right back.
1: 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Maine's news, talk, and information station. VOM.
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10: Back to another deep red state. I'm Lisa Lacerra, Fox News. President Trump in Mobile, Alabama for a campaign rally.
11: When I'm on the ballot, we kill everybody. So just close your eyes and pretend I'm on the ballot. But in a way, I am on the ballot because we have to win. It's the most important midterm election we've ever had.
10: The president said even though he's confident of Republican wins in the state, it's important for people to get out and vote. Meanwhile, several states have made changes to congressional districts in the run-up to the midterm.
12: President Trump drew battle lines, demanding that Texas draw new congressional lines. Florida followed suit with new maps hoping to score four additional GOP seats. Other Republican-led states like Tennessee, Missouri, and Louisiana raced to craft districts favoring the GOP. Republicans boasted how their maps would bolster their chances. Historically, the president's party loses around 26 seats in the first midterm. Democrats say redistricting was a hedge against the norm.
10: Fox's Chad Pergram on Capitol Hill. The Fly Dubai co-pilot who nearly crashed a flight bound for Israel with more than 180 people on board was barred from flying by his native Oman over concerns he adopted extremist views. He remains in custody. The Justice Department accusing the University of California, Los Angeles School of Law of discriminating against white and Asian students in its admissions process.
13: Assistant Attorney General for the DOJ's Civil Rights Division, Harmeet Dhillon, alleging in a statement the school runs a two-tiered admission system whose academic bar for acceptance shifts up or down depending on the color of your skin. Adding the use of race as a thumb on the scale that helps or disadvantages any student is illegal. UCLA's School of Law pushing back on the allegations, maintaining that students are admitted through a comprehensive, merit-based review process.
10: Fox's Kristen Goodwin. 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
12: Skies remain cloudy through the overnight hours. It'll be cooler with the low reaching 46. Later on Saturday, less humid and a cooler start to the weekend with sunshine and a few clouds. The high 66. A blend of sun and cloud Sunday. Another pleasant day with the high 64. Mostly cloudy Monday. A shower in spots. The high 61. Breezy and cooler Tuesday with sunny spells. The high 54. For Blueberry Broadcasting, I'm AccuWeather meteorologist Jason Caterina.
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0: The attacker, the co-pilot who attacked the captain, he underwent Islamist radical indoctrination.
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5: All right, thank you, Scott Shannon. Thanks to all of you for being with us. Write down our toll-free telephone number. You want to be a part of the program. It is 800-941-SEAN if you want to join us. Yesterday, a very, very frustrating day for me. I don't like to be off generally, but when I'm off and it's not any choice of mine, it gets particularly hard. On the campaign trail with J.D. Vance, and he was doing an event on, you know, pretty far away, so I had to fly there. There were no flights that were taking off because of weather, and then we couldn't find a studio. And thanks to Mark, Simone, Linda for scrambling and getting a show on the air yesterday. But I don't like being off, especially when it's not by choice. But I am grateful that we have a great team and a great support staff. We are learning more about this hijacked Israeli-bound flight. You just heard Bibi saying it in the open, the attempted hijacking of this Fly Dubai plane. Well, first we're learning that he had been a trained radical Islamist. Not that hard to figure out, is it? When he said he wanted to die. But we now know from information that they've been able to gather, this plane was 40 seconds away from crashing into the ground. Kind of like 9/11. It would have been a little bit like United Flight 93. That landed in that field in Pennsylvania on 9/11. But the flight data shows that the Fly Dubai jet headed to Tel Aviv Wednesday. First, I thought I'd read it was 18,000 feet. It's 14,000 feet, 40 seconds away from hitting the ground. If the plane lost half its altitude in 40 seconds, another 40 seconds would have seen it crash. A 28-year veteran with Israel's Air Force telling Israel's Channel 12, very, very, very close call and a hair-raising incident from every perspective. And God bless this hero, probably the hero out there saying that he's a big, will you please tell President Trump I'm a big fan of his? I thought that was pretty funny. Look, we're 32 days out of this election. To make your lives easier and to prevent some repetition on this program, I have put up all of the printed agenda of the Democratic Socialists of America, which is the power base now of the Democratic Party. It's on my website, Hannity.com. I put up a list of accomplishments of President Trump. It's on Hannity.com. You can print it out. You can put it in your pocket. You can tell your friends, your neighbors, your coworkers. I'm just telling all of you that there are enough people in this audience. If you put your heart, your mind, your soul and commitment into voting and making this year the single most important election year in your life, we can win this election. And I mean, we can shock the world. And you're going to hear 32 days from now in the evening at some point, or maybe the next day, maybe 33 days away, or although you never know when they count votes in California, how many congressional seats may be hanging out there. So could take a lot longer in terms of the control of the House of Representatives in particularly. You're going to hear the words Fox News can now project. And what's at stake here is what do you want to hear after that? That Republicans have will maintain control of the majority in the House, that they will remain in control of the U.S. Senate, or that Democrats have taken over, because it will dramatically impact our immediate future and the long-term future of this country. And that's why, as a public service, we're posting all this information available to you, because it does matter. It is frustrating that I don't think the president gets the credit that he deserves. We've had net migration since he's got back in office. That had not happened in like 100 years. The border truly is secure. Zero illegal immigrants that have been released into this country in 16 months. Not only did we get the largest tax cut in history, but they're also permanent, something he wasn't able to achieve in his first term, but was able to achieve here. Added to that, no tax on tips, overtime, Social Security. We now have the highest median income in the history of this country at $87,600. We have the lowest poverty rate in the country in its history. We have, especially for minorities in America, Hispanic Americans, African Americans, Native Americans, you know, now the lowest poverty rate ever. We have set over 80 stock market records. And I know some of you would argue that, well, I'm upset about gas prices. Okay, yeah, but we did prevent Iran from ever becoming a nuclear power and ever having nuclear weapons. Worried about the Strait of Hormuz long term. That's going to be the single biggest factor for lower prices. And to put in perspective, I think we're the only show that has said this. Over 1,000 times did the price of a barrel of oil under Biden and under Obama go over $100 a barrel. It's less than 70 times with Donald J. Trump. We set a record last year that we're building on this year. Record energy production, that is coal and natural gas and oil in this country. He's also unleashed America's energy resources by opening up millions and millions and tens of millions of acres of land for exploration. He's now taken on the cartel members, the president's peace agreements. It's the largest deregulation in history. And I don't think the president gets enough credit for all of this. You know, there's not a single Republican that supports this radicalized DSA agenda. There's not one that wants open borders that I can think of. There's not one that wants to vote against tax cuts that I can think of, maybe with the exception of Tom Massey and Rand Paul. There's not one Republican that doesn't believe in law and order and safety and security. There's not one Republican that's out there advocating and pushing for amnesty or defunding the police and abolishing prisons and abolishing bail. There's not one Republican that buys into the socialist utopia idea. So it's all at stake here. And, you know, it's all hanging in the balance. And it's now basically coming down to whether or not you think that this is important enough for you to take a little bit of time out of your day and go out and vote. I mean, the president's going to now travel. We carried his speech in Oklahoma last night. He's kicking off his campaigning in every single state. I am telling all of you, I don't care if you're in a red state or a blue state, to make the assumption that your vote will be the determining vote in your state, in your congressional district, in your Senate race. You know, Reince Priebus, not a dumb guy. He's pretty smart. Ran the RNC, did so very effectively, had a quite an impressive winning record. You know, he's been out there saying that he thinks that the balance of power in the House and Senate could be decided by as little as 100,000 votes. And that means the entire balance of power. That's all across all 50 states in the country. By the way, Europe finally, you know, is doing something worthwhile. I'm so disappointed with Europe on their lack of commitment to national security and defense and their lack of commitment to NATO. And they're embracing radical climate alarmism and socialism. More importantly, they are leading to their own demise with unfettered illegal immigration without assimilation. It's a disaster. The result, Sharia courts in Great Britain, no-go zones in France and other parts of the country. But anyway, the president did get them to release 100 million barrels of diesel oil, which it should help the short-term shortage, although now the free flow of oil at market prices is going great, especially in the Strait of Hormuz. Strait of Hormuz would be controlled forever in perpetuity by Iran if they ever got a nuclear weapon. You know, and if you think that's costing you money, imagine what it's going to cost you and your family to pay for the socialist Green New Deal agenda, guaranteed daycare, guaranteed government salaries, guaranteed government jobs, guaranteed government healthy food, guaranteed government health care. The price tag is $212 trillion. By the way, on the economic front, the number of people applying for unemployment benefits fell last week to the lowest level since mid-July. So far this year, claims have remained below 220,000, which is a historic low. We now see a lot of the manufacturing dollars that the president was able to secure in his first year, in his second term, now coming online. That means pharmaceutical manufacturing plants and semiconductor manufacturing plants and automobile manufacturing all going down. Gas prices, by the way, are down 10 cents a gallon from last week's average. Again, I think word has gotten out that, yeah, we're almost at pre-war levels with Iran in terms of the opening of the straits. But, you know, if you look at, for example, inflation under Biden, you know, his average for the 4 years was 5%. It's now down 3% under Trump. It's better. Food inflation was 5.5%. Trump got it down 2.3%. He doesn't get any credit for this. The legacy media mob is abusively biased and corrupt as they are. They're never going to tell you that. You want to know the average price of gasoline during the Biden years versus Trump in his second term? It was $3.39 a gallon under Biden for the 4 years he was in office. Now the average so far under Donald Trump is $3.08 a gallon. If you look at foreign direct investment, you know, look at the 4 years of Biden. It was negligible. You know, Vice President Vance said they have $19 billion in committed monies for manufacturing in this country. And you can add the same thing for business equipment investment, nearly up double digits. Non-residential investment up 5.4%. Private sector demand up 4.6%. Hourly wages up a dramatic, you know, $6 and you know, nearly $7 an hour, which is pretty amazing. Weekly salaries are up dramatically as well. Corporate profits, guess what? That's good. If your corporation's making money, that means you're getting paid more in the end, ultimately, hopefully. But the economic statistics don't change anyone's vote, but the reality behind numbers do. I mean, they're not just statistics. Yeah, you can argue about filling up the tank. It costs too much, but it was more under Biden. It was more under Obama. They had 1,000 times that the price of a barrel of oil went over $100 a barrel. Trump, less than 70. That should tell you a lot, too. You know, we have the federal data, surging corporate investment, robust consumer spending, the Commerce Department revising their GDP growth figures from 2.1 to 2.5% for the first quarter. The Atlanta Fed is predicting 5.4% for the third quarter of this year. Business activity is booming at double-digit rates. You know, it's just frustrating because, you know, you read, oh, the American people, they're depressed. Why? I don't understand. I don't think most people know. One reason is we have an information crisis in this country, and that gets extraordinarily frustrating to me. Very, very frustrating to me. You know, it's it just is what it is. September's jobs report shows the private sector added nearly 50,000 new jobs. Government jobs, well, they shrunk by 17,000. As a matter of fact, the federal workforce has shrunk dramatically so far in Trump's second term. Donald Trump sent massive $500 checks to nearly 1 million Americans, by the way. According to the New York Post, Treasury Department dispatching these funds to nearly 1 million people across 30 states who utilize healthcare.gov. Okay, that's money in your pocket. That's good for you. Government making do with 2.7 million workers. Dramatically, the federal staff is at a 60-year low. Why? Because he's getting rid of the waste, the fraud, the abuse, the bloated bureaucracy that has taken over Washington, D.C. and our government. On affordability, you know, Trump beats Biden on income growth and wealth. I mean, you look under Biden, it was $569. You look under Trump, his first term, $6,640. His second term, $1,964. Oh, I'd say that's pretty good news for the average consumer and people need as much help as they can get. I want everybody to prosper in this country. 950,000 Obamacare enrollees are getting that check, by the way. That's the total number. All right, 800-941-SHAWN, our number. I want to talk a little bit about your privacy. I can't believe these data research databases and people search sites are selling your information for $2. Find somebody online. You can find out where they live and get their personal cell number. It's insane. Listen, BYRNA.com. I love this. I love this technology. And by the way, so do the professionals. That means government agencies. There's over 500 of them. Police departments, private security firms. They're all using this technology. And that ought to cause all of us to pause and think, well, what is it about non-lethal technology that matters? I would never, ever, ever want to have to pull out a firearm unless it's absolutely necessary and I'm about to die. But there are situations where you need non-lethal assistance to protect yourself and your family. If you look at this technology and watch the videos online, BYRNA.com, you are going to be impressed. Powerful deterrence, tear gas, pepper spray, kinetic rounds. You can hit a target 60 feet away. You can incapacitate any sized attacker for up to 40 minutes. 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And their technology keeps getting better and better and better. 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
5: You know, Linda, we'll talk later in the program about the Cornell 7, these rape allegations, and why charges weren't brought, what this girl had said, and how it's going to impact all of this. I'll tell you one thing I'm not going to do, and I even see the Clay Travis and Sonny Houston agree on this, which I don't think they agree on anything. But we're going to do what we always do. I'm not looking to be first here. I want to know more details, although there seems to be some exculpatory information, including a text message the girl had sent one of the guys. And the whole thing to me is just sad, but people are rushing to judgment like they always do. All right, we'll continue.
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20: Fox News, I'm Tom Brigati. President Trump tonight speaking to a crowd of supporters in Mobile, Alabama, after visiting traditional red states, Texas and Oklahoma Thursday.
21: In the case of Oklahoma and Alabama, I'm here to say hello, I love you, and I'm coming really as a sign of respect.
20: The president will campaign in 17 states in an attempt to shore up Republican turnout for the midterms. Thousands of arrests in France as students protest the nation's school system. Fox's Stephanie Bennett.
22: Chaos erupting across France. Teenage protesters take to the streets, demanding major changes to the education system. Riot police use tear gas to control crowds as protesters throw firecrackers towards officers.
20: The students are demanding improvements to rundown buildings and overcrowded classrooms. 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
2: I followed my dad's advice to always prove myself and do what I can in the Navy and make him proud, make everyone proud. So I try to do that with everything I do. Being a woman, it's sometimes more challenging because we have to wear the same amount of gear that a man does, and we have to do the same amount of pull-ups that a man does for the physical training and the test. It's a challenge, but you can do it. You just gotta set your mind to it. Taught me how to be a leader, independent, confident.
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0: you first drew a big crowd. I'm Lisa Lucera, Fox News. President Trump in Mobile, Alabama this evening.
1: You know, sometimes even though you don't have to come here, you got to pay respect to the people that have loved you right from the beginning.
0: Even though the state is solidly red, the president urged people to get out and vote.
1: On election night, Alabama is going to prove that America does not belong to those who hate it. America belongs to the people who love it.
0: During the midterm convention, the president said he'll be holding several rallies every week in the lead up to the midterms. Yesterday, he was in Texas and Oklahoma. The co-pilot who tried to crash the Fly Dubai jet bound for Israel this week was barred from flying by his native Oman over concerns he adopted extremist views.
2: Fly Dubai reportedly failed to check with Oman Air before hiring the co-pilot now accused of stabbing the pilot. The captain still managed to open the cockpit door, allowing others to land the plane.
0: Fox's Mike Emanuel. The UAE has canceled all flights to Israel as the investigation continues. New York Governor Kathy Hochul has appointed Attorney General Letitia James as a special prosecutor to determine if there will be charges in the Cornell University rape allegations.
3: This after a woman identified in court papers as Jane Doe recently filed a lawsuit claiming in 2024 she was drunk and drugged when seven members of the Chi Phi fraternity raped her at their frat house. At the time of the alleged incident, she gave a detailed statement to Cornell University police over 2 days of interviews. New reports say it included she was raped, but the full statement may not have been passed on to the district attorney.
0: Fox's Eric Shawn. A lawyer from one of the accused men has filed documents from the school's investigation in a lawsuit that seeks to overturn the university's punishment against him and remove it from his academic record. America's listening to Fox News.
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4: VOM Weather from the Hammond Lumber Company Weather Desk.
5: Skies remain cloudy through the overnight hours. It'll be cooler with the low reaching 46. Later on Saturday, less humid and a cooler start to the weekend with sunshine and a few clouds. The high 66. A blend of sun and cloud Sunday. Another pleasant day with the high 64. Mostly cloudy Monday. A shower in spots. The high 61. Breezy and cooler Tuesday with sunny spells. The high 54. For Blueberry Broadcasting, I'm AccuWeather meteorologist Jason Caterina.
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2: Fox News, I'm Chris DeMeo. The campaign blitz continues for President Trump. Tonight he made the pitch to voters in Alabama.
3: On November 3rd, we're going to tell the radical left Democrats that we have not forgotten the disasters they created, and we're never going back. We're never going back to that hellhole that we lived in for 4 years, a laughingstock.
2: And Democrats blast the president for what they say are his economic downfalls. Prominent NFL TV analyst Tony Romo has been let go following his arrest on DUI charges.
4: He pleaded no contest last month and had his driving privileges revoked for 6 months. Romo himself releasing a statement Friday saying he's proud of what he accomplished at CBS, adding that he will be taking time off before considering his future.
2: That's Fox's Tony Genualdo. Romo had been an analyst for CBS the last 9 years. 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

0: Bye.
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0: Thank you.
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7: You're never alone. I followed my dad's advice to always prove myself and do what I can in the Navy and make him proud, make everyone proud. So I try to do that with everything I do. Being a woman, it's sometimes more challenging because we have to wear the same amount of gear that a man does. And we have to do the same amount of pull-ups that a man does for the physical training and the test. It's a challenge, but you can do it. You just gotta set your mind to it. Taught me how to be a leader, independent, confident.
8: 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For more information, go to navy.mil, navy.mil/underway, and navy.mil/am.

0: I spoke with members of the G7 nations, and I'm pleased to report that we have reached an agreement for Europe to release massive amounts of diesel fuel from their heavily stocked reserves, and that's starting immediately.
1: This coming after the fuel reached record high prices in the U.S. A Manhattan judge has released the body cam footage of the arrest of Luigi Mangione in connection with the 2024 shooting death of UnitedHealthcare CEO Brian Thompson in Manhattan.
2: These newly released police body camera videos show Luigi Mangione being patted down and handcuffed inside the McDonald's in Altoona, Pennsylvania on December 9th, 2024. Then there's the moment Mangione gave officers a fake name and ID.
3: Is that your name, Mark Brazio? Rosario?
4: No, sir.
3: What's your real name?
4: Luigi?
2: Minutes later, Mangione was walked into the police station where he was strip searched and handcuffed again.
1: Fox's Brian Yenes. Mangione's pled guilty to federal stalking charges and faces life in prison when he's sentenced in December. He also faces state charges, but those proceedings have been postponed as his lawyers try to have that case thrown out. America's listening to Fox News.
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2: Skies remain cloudy through the overnight hours. It'll be cooler with the low reaching 46. Later on Saturday, less humid and a cooler start to the weekend with sunshine and a few clouds, the high 66. A blend of sun and cloud Sunday, another pleasant day with the high 64. Mostly cloudy Monday, a shower in spots, the high 61. Breezy and cooler Tuesday with sunny spells, the high 54. For Blueberry Broadcasting, I'm AccuWeather meteorologist Jason Caterina.
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1: News, I'm Chris DeMeo. The campaign blitz continues for President Trump. Tonight he made the pitch to voters in Alabama.
2: On November 3rd, we're going to tell the radical left Democrats that we have not forgotten the disasters they created, and we're never going back. We're never going back to that hellhole that we lived in for 4 years, a laughing stock.
1: And Democrats blast the president for what they say are his economic downfalls. Prominent NFL TV analyst Tony Romo has been let go following his arrest on DUI charges.
3: He pleaded no contest last month and had his driving privileges revoked for 6 months. Romo himself releasing a statement Friday saying he's proud of what he accomplished at CBS, adding that he will be taking time off before considering his future.
1: That's Fox's Tony Genualdo. Romo had been an analyst for CBS the last 9 years. 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
11: Doing anything by yourself. You're never alone. I followed my dad's advice to always prove myself and do what I can in the Navy and make him proud, make everyone proud. So I try to do that with everything I do. Being a woman, it's sometimes more challenging because we have to wear the same amount of gear that a man does, and we have to do the same amount of pull-ups that a man does for the physical training and the test. It's a challenge, but you can do it. You just got to set your mind to it. Taught me how to be a leader, independent, confident.
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1: 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Pretty frightening, the hijacked Israeli-bound flight.

0: Gary. Police investigate. They find the man in her backyard a registered sex offender, and a military court convicted him in 2024. He'd taken a sailor's key card, let himself into her bedroom, watched her sleep. Pretty creepy. He never met the woman in Batavia. He just happens to see this woman on social media. Okay, well, guess what? He researched her, and it's very easy to get somebody's home. 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
6: All right, that's going to wrap things up for today. We've got a great Hannity tonight. Set your DVR, 9 Eastern on the Fox News Channel. Wow, a one-point race in Minnesota for the U.S. Senate? Wow. Anyway, Michelle Tafoya, who has closed the gap there, will join us. Mike Rogers is going up against Abdul El-Sayed. He will join us. We'll look at the polls with Mark Penn and Robert Cahaley. We have Senator Tim Scott, the head of the National Republican Senate Committee. Also, Congresswoman Ana Paulina Luna and much more. Set your DVR, Hannity tonight. 32 days till Election Day. We'll see you tonight. Have a great weekend. Back here on Monday. Thank you for making this show possible.
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1: And welcome back. George Norrie with author and historian Michael Wynn as we're talking about his latest work, Haunted Central Louisiana. Michael, share one of your favorite stories from the book with us.
8: Oh my goodness, there's so many. One of them is I was able to gain entrance at the Central Louisiana State Hospital. It's a gigantic, old-time. They used to call them insane asylums, but that was the harsh term. They have their own cemetery. The cemetery has no markers, but there's 1,000 people buried there. There's a mortuary on the property that dates back 100 years called the Rose Cottage. And I was allowed to tour the Rose Cottage by myself. And, you know, I was just touring because it's a nice old building. I really wasn't expecting anything. And this was a personal experience, and that's why it's one of my favorites. I'm walking through the Rose Cottage and just kind of standing there, kind of looking around at all the neat old stuff. And I feel a tap on my shoulder. You know, I mean, you know what a tap on your

0: shoulders. It's real clear cut. It's not like
1: sure
0: anything. And I turn around, and there's nobody there. And I think, was it a tap? Yeah, it was a tap. And I turned back, and it's like this. It's like it was like a green shadow. It was like a green shadow. It was part of the room was darkened, and it was like this green shadow or mist that was moving across the room. And
1: in the shape of a body?
0: Not really in the shape of a body, but it would expand and contract, and it was moving across the room. And it probably was not much more than 4 or 5 seconds, but it felt like an eternity. And I'm watching it, and it was also a feeling to my body, the proverbial heaviness, where it's like somebody's grasping you entirely around your body. And it was like a cartoon. I turned around and got the heck out of there. And then I realized, it wasn't until I got outside, I realized the only thing that could have been was a spirit. And yep. I went back in eventually, and there was nothing there at all. No, nothing. But it had to be some sort of spiritual connection. And I'm not crazy. I wasn't drinking. I mean, I experienced it. It was real. It was unexpected. And I'm still thinking about it and debating about it today, because these spiritual happenings are not clear. They're not definable. It's like a dream world where you're in a dream and things happen and you don't really understand, and you never do understand. So yeah, that was one of the most noteworthy things, because it happened to me.
1: When these stories came into you, how did you weigh them in terms of the selection process?
0: Well, when I first started it, I was worried, where in the world am I going to find these stories? Am I going to find enough stories? I'm writing a book. I'm not writing an article. My problem was too many stories. So it just became overwhelming. And there were a few couple of people that I could tell were making up their story. I mean, or they were repeating someone else's story. So I immediately cut those out. I'm still, with my years working with probation and parolees, my 38 years working with probation, the criminal element, I guess you could say, I'm able to read people pretty well. So I cut those out. But still, I had too many stories. Some stories I had to condense in my book. My book actually covers 18 parishes. There were so many interesting stories from so many other parishes. You know, we have parishes instead of counties in Louisiana. And so most of the stories I had to summarize, it covers really all of North Louisiana, North and Central Louisiana. And most of these stories I had to summarize. They're speaking about UFOs, I found this cemetery marker in the community of Mooreville, which is in Evalls Parish, about this, and I've written this up as a much larger article, where this Air Force pilot in 1953, his Air Force plane crashed into a UFO. The U.S. government accepted that. That's what happened. That was the only possible explanation. His body was never found. And so what they have in the cemetery is a large marker saying, I can't recall his name, saying this fella died by collision with a UFO in 1953, and his body has never been found. There's a cemetery marker that says that. So that's a little bit different from haunted, but there was just so many great stories out there in North and Central Louisiana that are basically

0: they had to come down to just summarizing and not giving the full accounts. So I see at least book two, book three, who knows?
1: Is there any of the stories that scared you?
0: Well, being as a reporter, they didn't scare me, but the people who were telling the stories were scared by them, because a lot of the stories do occur at night. The people were scared, not as much that the spirit world was attacking them or anything like that we would see in a movie, is that it was such a strange event that it scared them, because they didn't understand what this was all about, what they were seeing, what they were hearing, why it was happening to them. There were these two children who are now much older people at Tyrone Plantation, who experienced the little children playing outside at 2 o'clock, 3 o'clock in the morning. They experienced it very often. They experienced it like a dozen or more times. Initially, the two children who are now older adults were very scared, because they could hear the sounds and almost see images, but now they got used to it. They absolutely got used to it. It was like, yeah, the children were out playing in the morning, and they woke me up again. It became like just more of a burden that the spirit world was constantly visiting their 180-year-old house. So yeah, there were people who were scared, not necessarily as though it was some sort of boo or that type of thing, but they just didn't understand what was going on before them.
1: Was that pilot story, was the pilot Felix Moncla?
0: Yeah, Moncla, M-O-N-C-L-A. I've written a much larger chapter on it in my book, Mysterious Louisiana. Did interviews, and it is a truly fascinating story about this. And the fact that you can walk up to a cemetery marker talking about a UFO killing or accident is pretty amazing.
1: They never found him, the craft, or the rest of his crew?
0: They did find the other fella who was his communications person. And they were able to they found his body, but they never found Moncla's body.
1: Or the
0: plane, yes.
1: Let's take some calls. They're lining up. Here's that fellow I told you who lived in Alexandria. Cornelius is what this. Hello there, Mr. White.
2: Hey there, George and Mike Wynn. George, this man has helped me out so much, he brought me home. He hadn't told you this. He has an author's club, I think it's every third Thursday or fourth Thursday here in Alexandria. He has authors from all over the country and stuff come here, right here to Alexandria, Louisiana. And if you will, Mike, tell him when your next author's club meeting and who you're going to invite after I get off the phone with you. And also, Mike, I don't know if you can give out your phone number, but I guarantee you, if you can listen or got a copy of this show, you're going to hear some ghost stories from all over the country and stuff. But, George, I hope you'll get him back about the UFOs, because my dad, he was in the Air Force here, and they would always get radar things on UFOs, and it's a Blue Book file. And I know Mike Wynn has covered some of that stuff, so get him back for his UFO stories. But, Mike, I wanted to talk to you about... Now, some of the old-timers and stuff, have you ever heard that General Patton supposedly haunts the Hotel Bentley?
0: Yes. Hotel Bentley was the site of the Louisiana maneuvers back right before World War II. And General Patton lived here along with General Omar Bradley and then-Colonel Dwight Eisenhower. And, yes, Patton does haunt the Hotel Bentley and has been seen at the Hotel Bentley. I should have mentioned that. He's one of the more famous ghosts that we have. General Patton's daughter actually dated a local man. He after

0: he had his trailer brought down from Washington, D.C. over here and set up, and he brought his family here, and his daughter dated a local man. So we have a very close connection to some of the great World War II people here in central Louisiana.
1: And go ahead, Corny, with your famous goodbye. Go ahead.
2: Hey, George, I tell everybody, I'm the God, Guns, and Gold man, the Bible, Bullets, and Beans man down here in Voodoo, Hoodoo, and Udo, Louisiana, where there are plenty of meat to eat and treats. God bless you there, Mike, and God bless you, George. God bless America.
1: There's a man. Do you know him, Michael?
0: Yeah, I know him. He's a great and fun guy. I love listening. You know, every single person that I meet, every single person, even those from my old profession, are worthy to listen to. Everybody's interesting. I've been doing for 10 years, writing up articles about authors and about people who are involved in history and interviewing them. And I've never, like, to paraphrase Will Rogers, I never met a man that I didn't like and didn't want to hear talking to. Everybody's just fascinating. If you're willing to sit down and talk to them, just like you do, and you do a great job too, George.
1: Thank you, Michael. Let's go to Mayette in New York. Hello there, Mayette.
3: Thank you so much, George and Tommy. I had so much fun and joy behind the secret door yesterday morning.
1: That was fun. I like that.
3: Okay, so I have two questions, and the second one, it has some comment. First of all, and let me finish, and I'll listen over the radio. How many spirits did you experience before your skepticism turned 180 degrees and you realized that the Western materialist reductionist model was not the cat's meow? And second, I just am so appreciative and thankful that you were so heartfelt in talking and even squeamish about the lynching picnics, the burning, the taking of souvenirs, etc. I'd like to know, especially since this phenomenon, if you're aware, is sort of coming back, and aspiring Coastie seemed to have an excellent idea saying that he wanted to use remote viewing, but I thought that was something, but he hasn't seemed to follow up with that in Jackson, Mississippi, a type of lynching of Nolan Wells, very strange and not being addressed, and all around the country, and in Maryland recently, in California. So I'd like to know your sources of researching it and whether you're looking at what's currently going on in this political climate, whether you're familiar with the book 100 Years of Lynchings, which puts together the news articles and photos, and another book, I can't think of the title, but it's like about $100 or so, and whether you know of the brother and author who did a book on all around the country sleeping and ancestors' cabins and shacks. And if you have my questions, George usually helps me out greatly. I listen over the radio. Thank you so much for your heartfelt work.
1: Start with that one first, Michael, the lynchings. Your thoughts?
0: Well, there's a among historical researchers, there is a tremendous amount of information on lynchings. Newspapers were great in their heyday. And newspapers back then were politically incorrect. They would publish stuff that would not be published today. They would publish autopsies and medical reports and victim rape accounts, all horrible stuff that we would not do today. And so there is a tremendous amount of lynchings. And that's why it's going to take me 13 different books to do Louisiana. And Louisiana, yeah, was real bad with lynching, but every state in the Union had lynchings. And that's, you can look

0: Dr. Michael Pfeiffer's book, Encyclopedia, which I just did a chapter on lynching. It's their lynchings are overwhelming. And looking at all these detailed accounts, oh my God. I mean, if we think of horror and tragedy today, there's nothing like a lynching. And it just phenomenal. I just discovered some information in where regarding the KKK. Of course, we're all very familiar with the KKK and how we usually focus that men were involved. I just discovered that the women had tremendous, many organizations with the KKK in Louisiana and other places. I just found a registry at the Secretary of State's office where women incorporated their female KKK groups. And I'm about to do an article on that that'll appear later this year, giving their names and everything. And there's a tremendous amount of information if you know how to research. And it's like pieces of a puzzle. It's like you take a box of puzzle pieces and you throw them in the air and they're all over the room. And as you pick up the pieces and you start to form this picture, and the more pieces you get, the clearer and more detailed the picture gets. You'll never get all the pieces found, but you'll get enough pieces that you can tell the story. And what I did, the lynchings affected me so personally that, of course, there's nothing left of these bodies for the most part. There's a couple of graves that I have been able to get historical markers put up, but I have collected dirt from the scenes of all the lynchings in central Louisiana and put them into jars because I want to show this as a visual way of showing that these lynchings existed.
1: That would be a dramatic way, too. We're going to come back, Michael, and take some final calls with you in a moment on Coast to Coast AM.
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4: I'm Chris DeMeo. Stop number three on President Trump's 32-day campaign blitz was in Mobile, Alabama Friday night. The president reminding voters they'll be rewarded if Republicans win next month.
5: If Republicans win the House of Representatives and the Senate, I am going to give all adult citizens in the United States of America $5,000.
4: Some Democrats have criticized the plan, calling it a bribe. Fewer than a third of Americans told a Gallup poll that a college education is very important.
6: Over the past 30 years, the price tag on tuition at both public and private schools has far exceeded general inflation and wage growth, leading more Americans to question if a bachelor's degree provides the return on investment it once did.
4: Fox's Alexandria Hoff. It's a big drop from 2013 when 70% of adults viewed a bachelor's degree as very important. 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
3: Whether it's physical activity, obesity, diet, smoking, low on hormones, stress, sleep disorders, or your age can be supported by reducing inflammation and aiding the body to heal itself appropriately. 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
1: And welcome back to our final segment with Michael Wynn as we talk about haunted Louisiana. Fascinating. It really is. The stories just keep coming, Michael, don't they?
8: Absolutely. I'm sure I'll be getting a lot of calls, and I don't know.

0: I'm all right to give my cell phone because I'm recording. I record the calls, and these will come out in future books. The ones that I feel that are reasonable and fair and accurate, but there's so many great stories. I've been hearing all about the UFO, and of course, I mentioned earlier my UFO book. I've been able to get into Project Blue Book records, and when that book comes out, it's shocking how the Air Force went into it would investigate the people who gave the tales of UFO sightings. They got into high priority investigations, and all these records are available. Most of the records are available, and it's just fascinating how detailed these investigations were into people's lives that they never knew about.
1: Let's take final calls. Let's go to Dottie in Florida, first-time caller. Welcome to the show. Hi, Dottie.
2: Hi. Thank you for taking my call, gentlemen.
1: Sure thing.
2: I can understand how people can feel that there's stuff going on. I night watch on horse farms, and the one farm in particular, like when I was watering the horses, you would see movement on the corner of your eye, and they wouldn't be, you know, nobody there, but they would constantly, I call them playing with me. And then, you know, I'd be sitting in the office, and a shelf has been up there forever. All of a sudden, things come off the shelf. And then another time, 2 weeks later, I'm sitting in the office, and the books fell off the desk. So, you know, I've always got a positive energy at that place, except for one spot that was on the back of the farm when I cruised back there was very, very negative.
1: Are you now a believer in the spirit world?
2: I've always been a believer in the spirit world.
0: I'd like to add, Dottie, this applies to everybody. If you do experience what you think is the spirit world, you need to write this down in detail. This is a historical event. You need to let your children, grandchildren know about this. You need to write this down. It's wonderful that you told this verbally. I've heard this hundreds of times, stories of this nature, but people don't write these things down. I'm so glad I have for my book, but we need to preserve this. It's evidence of an event. We need to preserve this for future. You'll never know when this account might make it into a book or be part of a larger investigation into the spirit world. So please record this and share this for some degree of permanency for others to have.
1: What recommendations would you give, Michael, to people who feel as if these events have occurred? And in terms of recording, what do they write down?
0: Okay, you have your five senses. See how it affects each of your senses. Try to compare with whatever experiences you have with each of your senses and try to compare it as a visual note. Like, this felt like I was touching velvet, or the sound was like a train going down the track. Don't just say it was amazing and weird and spiritual. Try to share it in such a way in writing that others can visualize it in their own brain by giving these detailed accounts. Maybe you might be scared or ashamed or embarrassed by this account. Still, at least record it for yourself, and maybe share it with at least one other person, like a child, that you could entrust it to. But don't just experience this and let this float away and die with you. The world, this is a historical event. People need to know about it.
1: Next up, let's go to Walter, truck driving in New York. Walt, go ahead.
3: Hi, George. Hey, thanks for having me on.
1: Sure.
3: Michael, hey, do you have any favorite Civil War ghost stories you might want to share?
0: Well, in Louisiana, where I did most of the account taking, there's so many stories. One of my favorite, and I'm glad you asked about this, there's what they call the Old Rapide Cemetery, and it's in central Louisiana. And years ago, a Civil War soldier body was found and was it was about 15 years ago. And the state, at first, the police were called to the scene, and it turned out to be a Civil War era body with buttons and everything. So the nobody could claim it. They couldn't identify it. So the body was turned over to the state of Louisiana and was in a giant box in Baton Rouge. And the state archaeologist calls me one day, because I have a reputation of solving mysteries and making things better. And he says, "What do I do with this box?" And I said, "Let me bury the soldier with a military service." So after getting a lot of help from a local funeral home, Cramer Funeral Home, and others, we had a grand military. We weren't sure if it was a Confederate or a Yankee soldier, but we had a grand burial in Old Rapide Cemetery. Well, since that time, people have gone to the gravesite of this unknown Civil War soldier. And people, I have been told account after account after account, that people have felt very weird. Something's going on at this particular grave site. That people are overcome. Not as much seeing things as feeling things. Some, again, the famous heaviness, where you feel like you suddenly feel like a 1,000-pound weight on you, or where this pressure is on you. And it's those people who are going to the gravesite, which is near the entrance of the Old Rapide Cemetery in Pineville, Louisiana. It has now become a center for, if you want to meet a Civil War soldier ghost or have a Civil War soldier experience, go to Pineville, Louisiana, to Old Rapide Cemetery, to the unknown Civil War soldier grave, the last Civil War soldier to ever be buried in America. And you can personally experience. I have probably heard 50 to 60 accounts. It's gotten to be, I hate to say it, routine to hear these accounts. We take it as matter of fact here that if you go to the grave, you're going to experience something more likely than not.
1: Michael, are most of these ghost stories pleasant or scary?
0: Most of the stories that I've come across are not scary, but they're surprising. Like at the Diamond Grill restaurant in central Louisiana, this spirit named Stella, they even have a name for her. She passes while people are eating. Her shadow passes over people where it's impossible for a shadow to occur. There was no something else, no lighter moving, there's no light moving or anything. A person just sitting at a table, and suddenly their whole table, which has a light from the ceiling, is completely covered as though a sheet's been put over them. And her name is Stella, and people are just not as scared, they're just surprised, and they're wondering, is there something going on? And so, no, most of them are pleasant. They're just surprising. And I think that's what it is everywhere else. It's where the ghost world may not even realize they're impacting the human world. And they're just living their lives or doing whatever these spirits are doing. And they don't realize they have an effect on living people.
1: Let's go to Ruth in Maryland. Hey, Ruthie, go ahead.
4: Hi, George and Michael. Thank you so much for taking my call. And Michael, I'm so glad you know Cornelius. He's a friend of mine, and that's pretty well that you know Cornelius. And I would love to buy one of your autograph books. But my question for you is something that you just mentioned a little bit earlier about those jars. I live in Maryland, and we have a little local museum here, the little local jailhouse, old jailhouse museum. It's a very tiny little place, but I seen the jars in there, and I had asked about them, and the boy told me a little bit of information on them, the jars with the dirt in them from the lynchings. At first, I thought it was ashes. So I was just wondering if you could elaborate on this a little more and tell me, like, when did this start, this tradition, and how long ago did it start, and, like, the purpose behind it. And thank you. This is a great show tonight. Thank you.
0: I'm so glad you asked, and I know we're running out of time. It started with the magnificent lynching museum in Birmingham, Alabama, where they have on display jars of dirt from lynchings all around the United States. The trouble with, there's a lot of trouble with lynchings, but one of the trouble evidentiary is that the bodies are destroyed and buried unknown spots in the forest for the most part. There's very few lynching victims. I've been able to find where three lynching victims are actually buried, and I've been able to put historical markers at their spots. But for the most part, these lynching victims, we don't have pictures of them. They've just disappeared. And if it wasn't for newspaper accounts or maybe police reports, we wouldn't have any evidence that these people ever existed. So the tradition of taking some dirt as close as possible from the scene of the lynching and putting it in a jar and identifying it and putting it on displays in museums so people can see it and visualize it and personally experience. This is as close as living people can come to learning about a personal lynching victim's experiences, is seeing the dirt that they might have actually stood on or hung above. And the sad part for me is I've been able to go and obtain the dirt from all the lynching victims in Central Louisiana, but I cannot find any museum in Central Louisiana that would display them or honor the dead. And I still have them in my office. And it is, to me, a continuing tragedy where if you want respect, you give respect to others. Respect is a two-way street. And I want these lynching victims to be honored or at least remembered. And I'm even in my area, and I'm sure many other areas, we just don't find people who are open-minded and open-hearted enough to honor the dead.
1: Let's go to Bill, truck driving in Oregon. Go for it, Billy.
5: Hey, George. Hey, I got a question for the guest. It's going to sound a little bit, kooky right at first. I think Tommy gave me a laugh. I got a laugh out of Tommy about it. It's about swamps in general. If you, you were talking about UFOs. We forget that a lot of those agents did not, they really resented having to investigate those UFOs. And I think swamp gas as a dismissal, I think that was a psyop. Because look, you're dismissing what they saw as an illusion, a self-fabricated illusion, plus you are connecting it to something we all have a primal unease about, and that's swamps. Now, I know Louisiana is a beautiful state, diverse terrain, but if you look at like deep time, deep geologic time, there's a lot of, for instance, the ancient Roman maps of Pannonia, which is like the Yugoslavia, Croatia area, Albania, that used to be swamps. We know from Roman military maps because they used flat bottom boats to move centurions in there. Stuff. I mean, there's a lot of creepy stuff that happens around swamps, and it's led me to this theory that swamps could be a sore on the skin of the living earth that is unhealed, right? And then, like, if you saw that may sound ridiculous, but if you saw a sore on a bear, you wouldn't want to poke it. So I'm wondering if you've connected any of this to, like, swamps.
0: Well, I'm glad you asked.
1: 30 seconds, Michael.
0: Understood. Louisiana is famous for its swamps. Swamps are used in many different ways. One is to dispute ghosts and spirits and UFOs. And in other cases, people believe they're connected to the spirit world. It all depends upon the viewpoint, whatever kind of thing you're trying to sell or trying to discourage. And Louisiana has a great heritage, and swamps is part of it.
1: Great stories. Michael, thank you so much. Michael Wynn with us, dealing with the strange and the haunted central Louisiana. For Dan Galante, Tom Danheiser, Sue Trikas, Lex Loonhood, Sean Latasur, Alec Fernandez, Tim Banal, Mary Berry, George Knapp, and Richard Serrett, I'm George Norrie, somewhere out there on Coast to Coast AM. We'll see you on our next edition. Until then, be safe, everyone.

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1: Republican for governor, Bobby Charles. 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
8: President Trump praising GOP candidates in Alabama.
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8: Addressing costs amid the war with Iran.
9: It's going to end very soon, probably right after the election, but as soon as it does end, oil prices will come tumbling down.
8: Noting European leaders agreed to release a massive amount of diesel oil stockpiles to help alleviate high prices after an emergency meeting of the group of seven leaders. And again, pledging to send American adults $5,000 if Republicans retain control of the House and Senate in the midterm elections. Kristen Goodwin, Fox News.
7: New York Governor Kathy Hochul has appointed Attorney General Letitia James as special prosecutor in the Cornell investigation.
10: This case involves a woman identified in court papers as Jane Doe. She recently filed

From the heartland of America and the gateway to the West, good morning, good evening, wherever you may be across the nation, around the world. I'm George Norrie, and this is Coast to Coast AM. Later tonight, those open lines. Here's what's happening. The U.S. labor market hit a soft patch in September as the economy added just 29,000 jobs and the unemployment rate increased to 4.2%.

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3: News. I'm Deborah Valentine. 10 people hurt when a vehicle drove into a crowd standing on a road cheering on the Newcastle Knights rugby team in Australia Saturday. Fox's Chanley Painter.
4: Two of the injured, a 5-year-old girl and a 67-year-old man, are in critical condition.
3: Australian police say that an 18-year-old man driving the vehicle is under arrest. They say the crash is not believed to be terrorism-related. President Trump campaigning Friday in Mobile, Alabama, criticizing the policies of Democratic socialists.
5: They're being called really bad things. They're being told about ideologies like they're great. They sound good, but in 1 year, it all collapses. The whole thing goes to hell, and you live in squalor, you live in fear, you live in death.
3: The president speaks today in Ohio, part of a 17-state swing to rally Republicans going into the midterms, many Democrats. This cycle are backed by Democratic Socialists of America. 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
7: Vehicle plows into a crowd. I'm Deborah Valentine, Fox News. At least 10 people are hurt, two critically, after a driver plowed into a crowd standing on a road cheering on the Newcastle Knights rugby team in New South Wales. Police Commissioner Dave Waddell says the 18-year-old driver's in custody.
8: The male has been arrested. There was two other persons in the car. We had them out of there because the crowd did turn on them. We have taken that male for mandatory drug and alcohol testing.
7: Police say it was not a terrorist attack. Multiple reports indicate the driver may have been doing burnouts to get the crowd excited. President Trump campaigning in Mobile, Alabama Friday, part of his 17-state swing to drum up Republican support going into the midterms.
9: When I'm on the ballot, we kill everybody. So just close your eyes and pretend I'm on the ballot. But in a way, I am on the ballot because we have to win. It's the most important midterm election we've ever had.
7: The president campaigns in Ohio Saturday. A former Florida sheriff's deputy found not guilty in the shooting death of a black U.S. Air Force airman during a domestic disturbance call.
10: The jury in Okaloosa County found 38-year-old Eddie Duran not guilty of manslaughter with a firearm. Duran worked for the Okaloosa County Sheriff's Department in May 2024 when he responded to Roger Fortson's apartment in Fort Walton Beach near where Fortson was stationed. The shooting was captured on body cam, which shows the deputy banging on the door and stepping aside, shouting, "Sheriff's office, open the door." Fortson is seen opening the door and holding what appears to be a handgun as the deputy fires off shots, then tells him to drop the weapon. Fortson appears to tell him the gun was on the ground. The deputy then called for paramedics. Fortson later died at a hospital. The

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6: News. I'm Deborah Valentine. 10 people hurt when a vehicle drove into a crowd standing on a road cheering on the Newcastle Knights rugby team in Australia Saturday. Fox's Chanley Painter.
7: Two of the injured, a 5-year-old girl and a 67-year-old man, are in critical condition.
6: Australian police say that an 18-year-old man driving the vehicle is under arrest. They say the crash is not believed to be terrorism-related. President Trump campaigning Friday in Mobile, Alabama, criticizing the policies of Democratic socialists.
8: They're being told really bad things. They're being told about ideologies like they're great. They sound good, but in 1 year, it all collapses. The whole thing goes to hell, and you live in squalor, you live in fear, you live in death.
6: The president speaks today in Ohio, part of a 17-state swing to rally Republicans going into the midterms. Many Democrats this cycle are backed by Democratic Socialists of America. 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
5: Scary moments in the land down under. I'm Chris DeMeo, Fox News. At least 10 people are injured after a car plowed into a crowd of rugby fans in Australia.
6: Two of the injured, a 5-year-old girl and a 67-year-old man, are in critical condition. Police say they've arrested the 18-year-old driver. An investigation is underway, but at this time, police say they don't believe it's terror-related. The driver has been arrested, but at this time, police say the crash is not believed to be related to terrorism.
5: Fox's Chanley Painter. Multiple reports say the driver was doing burnouts on the road to try to get the crowd excited. The fans were waiting on Saturday for the team bus ahead of a rugby league finals match on Sunday. President Trump rallies Republican voters in Mobile, Alabama, part of a 32-day campaign blitz.
7: President Trump praising GOP candidates in Alabama.
8: Vote for more money in your pockets, bigger paychecks for your families, lower taxes, less crime, more Alabama still. And more Alabama shipyards.
7: Addressing costs amid the war with Iran.
8: It's going to end very soon, probably right after the election. But as soon as it does end, oil prices will come tumbling down.
7: Noting European leaders agreed to release a massive amount of diesel oil stockpiles to help alleviate high prices after an emergency meeting of the group of seven leaders. And again, pledging to send American adults $5,000 if Republicans retain control of the House and Senate in the midterm elections. Kristen Goodwin, Fox News.
5: Meanwhile, three University of South Alabama students have been arrested on charges of making threats against the president ahead of the rally. A federal court is temporarily blocking the White House from building a border wall in Texas's Big Bend region. It's a major win for landowners, businesses, and environmentalists who opposed planned infrastructure projects. Much of the opposition geared around Customs and Border Protection plans for inside the park. 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
1: 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Whatever you think.

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5: News. I'm Deborah Valentine. The UAE prosecutor says the Fly Dubai co-pilot and Omani national attempted to carry out a terrorist attack when he allegedly stabbed the flight's captain using a crash axe. Fox's Chanley Painter.
6: We've also learned that the co-pilot was previously grounded from another airline because of extremist views.
5: The pilot opened the cockpit door, getting help, saving all 182 aboard. At least 10 people are hurt too critically after a driver plowed into a crowd standing on a roadway cheering on the Newcastle Knights rugby team in New South Wales. Police Commissioner David Waddell says the 18-year-old driver's in custody.
7: The male has been arrested. There was two other persons in the car. We had them out of there because the crowd did turn on them. We have taken that male for mandatory drug and alcohol testing.
5: Police say it was not a terrorist attack. 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
11: Terrorism confirmed. I'm Deborah Valentine, Fox News. The UAE Prosecutor General says the Fly Dubai co-pilot and Omani national attempted to carry out a terrorist attack. Fox's Chanley Painter.
12: That's according to state media, which also reports he used a crash axe to attack the captain. We've also learned that the co-pilot was previously grounded from another airline because of extremist views. Fly Dubai reportedly failed to check with Oman Air before hiring the co-pilot, now accused of stabbing the pilot.
11: The pilot was stabbed but survived. He managed to open the cockpit door, getting help, saving all 182 aboard. The flight was headed for Tel Aviv. A vehicle drove into a crowd standing on a road to cheer on the Newcastle Knights rugby team north of Sydney on Saturday, injuring 10 people, two critically. An 18-year-old driver believed to have been doing burnouts on the roadway is in police custody. Counterterrorism Minister Yasmin Catley spoke to reporters, saying that prior to the event, they issued warnings.
13: We knew that this weekend would be a busy weekend. We knew that people would be out celebrating the wonderful achievements of the Newcastle Knights. And we set out warnings about driver behaviour.
11: Police confirmed the incident is not connected to terrorism. 34 missing kids, including trafficked children from the New York City area, rescued in a massive law enforcement operation.
14: The Long Island Children Rescue Operation brought an end to the disappearances that lasted anywhere from a few days to 10 years. The young victims' ages range from 7 to 18. Almost all of them were sole runaways, but some were subjected to grotesque exploitation and human trafficking. Law enforcement and child services connecting the dots using digital technology and focusing on communities plagued by missing children's cases. Chris DeMeo, Fox News.
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11: President Trump continues a midterm blitz today, hoping to boost Republican turnout.
5: The president rallies in Ohio this evening, a state he won by double digits 2 years ago. He spent Friday night in reliably red Alabama, telling supporters in Mobile,
16: "I don't need the votes. I'm doing this. You know, I'm doing this, and I'm not running for anything. But you're going to think of me as on the ballot, right? Everybody promise."
5: President Trump plans to hit dozens of states between now and the November 3rd elections, though his approval ratings nationwide have slipped. He dismisses those numbers, but concedes the party in power is

0: Deputy fires off shots, then tells him to drop the weapon. Fortson appears to tell him the gun was on the ground. The deputy then called for paramedics. Fortson later died at a hospital. The domestic disturbance call that the deputy was responding to turned out to be false. Lisa LaSera, Fox News.
1: A sluggish jobs report for September. Hirings fell 61,000 short of expectations. There were 29,000 hirings, according to the U.S. Labor Department, falling short of the 90,000 hirings forecast. The unemployment rate ticked up 0.1 point to 4.2%, although that figure remains low. I'm Deborah Valentine. This is Fox News.
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4: Skies remain cloudy through the overnight hours. It'll be cooler with the low reaching 46. Later on Saturday, less humid and a cooler start to the weekend with sunshine and a few clouds, the high 66. A blend of sun and cloud Sunday, another pleasant day with the high 64. Mostly cloudy Monday, a shower in spots, the high 61. Breezy and cooler Tuesday with sunny spells, the high 54. For Blueberry Broadcasting, I'm AccuWeather meteorologist Jason Caterina.
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5: News. I'm Chris DeMeo. The Prosecutor General of the United Arab Emirates is now saying that the Fly Dubai co-pilot tried to carry out a terrorist attack.
6: That's according to state media, which also reports he used a crash axe to attack the captain. We've also learned that the co-pilot was previously grounded from another airline because of extremist views. Fly Dubai reportedly failed to check with Oman Air before hiring the co-pilot, now accused of stabbing the pilot.
5: Fox's Chanley Painter. 10 people injured after a car plows into a crowd of Australian rugby fans. Two are in critical condition, the driver in custody.
7: The male has been arrested. There was two other persons in the car. We had them out of there because the crowd did turn on them. We have taken that male for mandatory drug and alcohol testing.
5: New South Wales Police Commissioner David Waddell. 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

0: As we count down to the midterms, VOM is your election headquarters. Rick Tyler and Paul Wolf have the latest from state and local races on Maine's Morning News. Then, Glenn Beck, Clay and Buck, Howie Carr, and Sean Hannity bring you the latest from around the country. 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
4: Skies remain cloudy through the overnight hours. It'll be cooler with the low reaching 46. Later on Saturday, less humid and a cooler start to the weekend with sunshine and a few clouds, the high 66. A blend of sun and cloud Sunday, another pleasant day with the high 64. Mostly cloudy Monday, a shower in spots, the high 61. Breezy and cooler Tuesday with sunny spells, the high 54. For Blueberry Broadcasting, I'm AccuWeather meteorologist Jason Caterina.
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6: Fox News, I'm Deborah Valentine. The UAE prosecutor says a co-pilot's attempt to crash a Fly Dubai plane by stabbing the flight captain was an act of terrorism. The co-pilot is identified as an Omani national. More from Fox's Chanley Painter.
7: That's according to state media, which also reports he used a crash axe to attack the captain.
6: The pilot opened the cockpit door, getting help, saving all 182 aboard. At least 10 people are injured, two of them critically, after the driver of a car plowed into a crowd on a road cheering on the Newcastle Knights rugby team. The 18-year-old driver is in police custody. New South Wales Police Commissioner David Waddell addresses potential consequences the driver could face.
8: The male is in custody. We will deal with him appropriately. Likely to be charged, but I'll let the investigators from the crash investigation unit deal with that.
6: Police say it was not a terrorist attack. 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
9: VOM weather from the Hammond Lumber Company Weather Desk.
10: Today mostly sunny, a bit less humid. Very nice afternoon. The high today up to 64. Clear tonight, lows near 36. A blend of sun and clouds for tomorrow, the high 63. Cloudy Monday, could see a shower in spots, breezy in the high 63. Sunny to partly cloudy, windy day on Tuesday. High Tuesday afternoon, just 56. 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
6: Privileged to provide to you the agenda. These are the top stories that we're following, and we invite you to follow along with us. Some of these stories reaching back into the weekend and still now creeping into our work week.
12: Number five.
13: ProPublica is saying that Maine Senator Susan Collins and her staff have made, quote, incorrect and misleading claims in their response to their bombshell story. The journalist who reported that story took the extraordinary step of publishing a point-for-point refutation to some of the responses offered by Senator Collins and her staff.
6: That's Ian Koski. That's how I'll pronounce his name. He used to be a Democratic campaign and media consultant. He's now the guy on camera for the Maine newsroom. His reporting claiming the University of Maine undercut the Collins campaign's defense of Navitech. You recall Navitech and funding from Navitech donations by saying the boat launch this summer had no direct Navitech connection. You'll recall when Collins campaign manager and his chief of staff, Steve Abbott, came out. Someone was flanking him with a picture of the boat saying, look, this is Navitech tech that's being used. Someone at the University of Maine apparently said that, no, you can't trace that. And Koski and others went with that. What's missing from a lot of reporting today is still that the University of Maine published, I won't call it a retraction, but I'll call it a correction. Because the University of Maine now says that the 2019 boat used a Navitec hull design, and it indeed laid the groundwork for later research. But I'm not seeing

0: that correction coming from Kosky or anyone else still peddling the story.
1: Number four.
2: We had a whistleblower come on and expose the fact that they have bed bugs in all of their homes. They have clients who would swallow batteries in an attempt to go to the hospital so they could get away from their abusive non-English speaking staff members. Clients would purposely either call the police or try to get arrested so they could spend a night in jail to get away from the conditions inside of these places.
0: You recognize the voice of one of the hardest working men in digital media in Maine. That is John Featherson of the Maine Wire. And that is a rewind talking with us September 3rd. After their special reporting, I say the Maine Wire, their special reporting, interviewing a whistleblower at Quality Care Access based in South Portland. And the deplorable conditions. What happened late Friday into Saturday? The Mills Administration and the Department of Health and Human Services now moving to cut Maine Care billing to Quality Care. And another one, by the way.
3: WeCare.
0: WeCare was the other one?
3: Residential Services.
0: As long as Care is in the name,
3: exactly.
0: Apparently. That's Care Bear. I investigate them. And John reminded us at the time, and I don't know if you're going to see this in the legacy media reporting of this when they catch up to it. I think DHHS might have already shared it with the Portland Press Herald over the weekend. But John reminded us that Quality Care Access is not only the biggest autism billing entity in Maine and New England. This organization in South Portland, Maine, is the biggest autism care billing entity in the entire nation.
1: Number three.
4: The public here wants sports and private spaces in schools designated by sex. This is not a political issue. We are a non-political organization. We are made up of Democrats and independents, Republicans as well. Sex-based civil rights of our children are not a political ploy. They're not a party line vote.
0: Leland Strife is the founder of Maine Girl Dads. He's been on our program. Bet you've seen him before. That's him appearing on the Faulkner Focus on Fox News a while back. Now, you may recall that challengers, specifically two from the Maine People's Alliance and one from Planned Parenthood, with binoculars on the other side of a room, testified that two people gathering signatures for what would be a statewide ballot question separating transgender athletes from girls' sports and girls' safe spaces and giving them bathroom and locker room assignments based on their biological sex at birth. The person from Maine People's Alliance and the person from Planned Parenthood testified, and the Secretary of State sought to toss enough signatures to keep what would have been a ballot question in November off the ballot. Protect Girls Sports hit the streets over the weekend. They only need 500 plus signatures. They aimed to gather 5,000 to ensure the question makes the 2027 ballot. I sent text messages to Leland Strife over the weekend. I wanted to see how they did, yet to hear from him. If I hear from him, we will let you know on this morning's broadcast.
1: Number two.
5: With former Department of Marine Resources Commissioner Patrick Kelleher now awaiting consideration by the Senate for confirmation to the Land for Maine's Future Board, we believe several unanswered questions from his time as commissioner deserve further review.
0: Hang on, I got to go to the conspiracy cork board here in the studio for this. Those are the lead lines from a letter penned by four state senators and two state representatives to the legislature's Government Oversight Committee. Here's what's going on. Department of Marine Resources Commissioner, former Patrick Kelleher, began rewriting rules to manage the dams on the Kennebec River in December of 2020. When challenged, DMR withdrew the rulemaking, but it started the process. A short time later, the Department of Marine Resources accepted money from the Nature Conservancy to pay for a position of a scientist in Maine. Then, the Nature Conservancy's Director of External Affairs, it's one person, and its Director of Science, another person, joined the Mills Administration. And then, the Nature Conservancy pursued plans to buy and rip out four dams on the Kennebec. There's also a question about Patrick Kelleher's role with the Nature Conservancy. Are you picturing the conspiracy corkboard that we're presenting to you? State Senator Brad Farron is on at 7:30 this morning on today's broadcast of Maine's Morning News.
1: Number one.
3: We have the best employment numbers just came out in the history of our country. More people working today than at any time ever before. We have the best, I guess you could say poverty. They talk poverty. We have the best poverty numbers ever in the history of our country.
0: President Trump, when leaving Illinois, answering reporters' questions about the economy, the job market, oil prices, and the Iran conflict. That was in Illinois. Let's talk about what's going on in Maine this morning. Raise your hand if you went to check the gauge on your oil tank over the week. I did. Did you? You did as well. Okay. I know others did. Keep your hands on the wheel, guys. We need you. And many of us are going to dread the sound of the oil truck that's going to pull into the driveway. The latest official statewide average of home heating oil, $6.02 a gallon. When you go online to some of the surveys, it pegs it in southern Maine at $6.80. $6.90 in central Maine, Augusta, Gardner, Waterville, and closer to six-ish, greater Bangor. Down East Maine, you've got some old numbers on those sites. At last year's price, 275 gallons cost about $916. Today, the same amount, more than $1,650. That is so hard to hear. That's about $740 more. And we know that more than half of all Maine homes depend on heating oil. And this is more than a discussion about a commodity. This is groceries. This is Christmas. This is whether an older Mainer has to turn the thermostat down another 2 degrees, the ones on a fixed income. No, President Trump did not personally set this price. The war in Ukraine, attacks on Russian refineries, restrictions on exports, inventories that we had in the nation that are dwindling. And what refineries can do. Yes, we're fracking a lot. But do we have the capacity to refine it? The big deal is the conflict with Iran. You know that. And the disrupted movement through the Strait of Hormuz, where 20% of the oil flows. The Trump administration has now stated the strategy is to block Iranian oil exports to China and pressure China and India over purchases that help finance Iran and Russia. You can picture it. And while on paper that makes sense, but I did some research last week and I did more over the weekend, and I have to ask the question, who's getting squeezed? I cannot give you home heating oil numbers in this comparison. But I can give you diesel. So consider this. Diesel in America has hit $6.51 a gallon last week. It may have gone up or down. American diesel, $6.51. That's up 76% over a year ago. America, $6.51. America, $6.51, up 76%. Okay, but we're squeezing China, right? In China, diesel, $4.50. It's up 18%. America, $6.51, up 76%. In China, $4.50, up 18%. I'm resisting saying just. India, $3.90, up 8%. Russia, getting its oil through India. Russia, $3.67, up 13%. Let me just go with the percentage increases. We're paying 76% more. China's paying 18% more. India's paying 8% more. Russia is paying 13% more. I know.

0: there are taxes involved here, subsidies and currencies. But that's not part of the point here. Their governments are protecting their people from much of the increase while, and this hurts to say, you and me are absorbing it directly. Now, this has the strategy proved results? Are we indeed squeezing them? You're now, some of you are now understanding the question of the day. The naval blockade has sharply reduced Iranian crude reaching China. Iran's nuclear facilities have been destroyed or badly damaged. But this is where I have the second problem here. Iran is under a lot of pressure. Its nuclear program has been damaged. But the promise to prevent an Iranian bomb, has anyone been able to independently verify that for us? I asked him subtly that last week. He still has his eye and his ear on what is going on in the geopolitical world in which we live. He said, you can't prove it. There's an even greater price that we're paying for what we're doing in Iran. I'll get to that in a moment, but I'm going to ask you the question of the day right now. Do you think President Trump's strategy is squeezing America's geopolitical adversaries, China, India, Russia, Iran, or is it just squeezing American families, or is it squeezing both?
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15: We need our Fox News. I'm Deborah Valentine. The UAE prosecutor says a co-pilot's attempt to crash a Fly Dubai plane by stabbing the flight captain was an act of terrorism. The co-pilot is identified as an Omani national. More from Fox's Chanley Painter.
16: That's according to state media, which also reports he used a crash axe to attack the captain.
15: The pilot opened the cockpit door, getting help, saving all 182 aboard. At least 10 people are injured, two of them critically, after the driver of a car plowed into a crowd on a road cheering on the Newcastle Knights rugby team. The 18-year-old driver is in police custody. New South Wales Police Commissioner David Waddell addresses potential consequences.

0: consequences the driver could face.
1: The male is in custody. We will deal with him appropriately. Likely to be charged, but I'll let the investigators from the crash investigation unit deal with that.
0: Police say it was not a terrorist attack. 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
12: Yeah, I see the text message from the listener who writes to us at 601-207-4478. 601-207-4478. Way to make a rainy Monday worse. Sorry. And I also saw a post on Facebook. One listener writes that all of the options provided on the question of the day are all negative. I disagree with you.
13: Yeah.
12: Because from a geopolitical standpoint, even though the president just had a decent meeting with the president of China, I don't think squeezing our geopolitical adversaries is a negative thing.
13: Indeed.
12: And I think that's what the president has been trying to do and doing these naval choke points around the world. Strait of Hormuz, Greenland, the Southeast Pacific, and the Panama Canal. The question of the day asking, do you think President Trump's strategy is squeezing America's geopolitical adversaries or squeezing American families? I did give you an option to say both. I'm going to check the numbers in a second, but I know you have. I can tell by the smirk on your face.
13: There's a lot of both. A lot of both going on the Facebook page.
12: Anyone sharing something other than just both? Anyone sharing something of interest? Because in a moment, I want to talk about the price we're paying and the real price that we're paying. What do you see?
13: Let's see. Hurting our adversaries in a way that adversaries cannot withstand, wait out, or handle this type of economic pressure.
12: Okay. When did that comment come in? Can you see when?
13: 30 minutes ago. So 6:03.
12: So that was before they heard the numbers. And again, I need to use the numbers for diesel fuel because they use it in Russia and India and China and here in America. And over the past year, the price of diesel here in America has now hit $6.51. It's up 76%. For all that we've done, I'm sorry to report these numbers to you. In China, a gallon of diesel is $4.50. It's up 18%. It's gone up 76% here in the States. I'll say it. It's only gone up 18% in China. In India, it's only gone up 8%. In Russia, funneling oil from India to Russia and then back to Iran. In Russia, it's now $3.67. It's up only 13%. Rob writes to us, no one being protected from anything. Our media is just telling us what is and what's enforcing the prices up. I think there might be a voice to text error here. You know, when you quote Chinese prices, you have no proof that's exactly what they release. And that's what they want us to report. So their take is to take the wind out of our sails. Wake up. Rob, I appreciate that. But I also went with what India says, what Russia says. And I think there are some global markets at play that actually tip to what the real price is. And granted, there are taxes and such that get tacked on with all of it. I feel that both America's and geopolitical adversaries are being squeezed. The war in Iran needs to be over. We need to step it up against them. It's time. One call that I want to talk about, the price and the real price in this conversation, because it needs to be said. Caller, it's Maine's Morning News. Do you think the president's strategy is squeezing America's adversaries, or just squeezing American families, or maybe squeezing both? I'll give you that option. What are you thinking?
2: Good morning, Rick. Good morning, Paul. You know, you just can't have this conversation without stating some facts first. I mean, the Democrats, Hannah and Troy, their party started this war against fossil fuel, right? I mean, we have to set that stage first before we have this conversation. Because they've been giving pallets of cash to Iran. They've been letting China, they've been letting Russia do everything they can to set up their fossil fuel industry to be the top dogs of the world. At the same time, they've been dismantling America's fossil fuel, whether it was pipelines or whether it was with our refineries.
12: Mm-hmm.
2: This has not just been a 1-2 day little thing. This has been going on for many years, folks. This Democratic deep state project is the result where we have to eat today because of people like the deep state, because we have so much energy beneath our feet. There's so much oil underneath America, underneath Alaska.
12: And I'll even chime in to say that the Keystone Pipeline and Biden's immediate actions once he took office is evidence of that. And by the way, Ed, who's savvy in the ways of the halls of legislatures in Washington and in Maine, writes to us, where does the U.S. get its diesel fuel from? It's not the Middle East. No, but sadly, it's a global market, Ed. Your call next on the PDQ or telephone line. But first, can we talk about the cost? The latest military estimate. This comes from the Pentagon. This comes from people who have all of those badges on their uniforms. Their ballpark is, so far, the cost of the conflict in Iran, $43.6 billion. $43.6 billion spent through September 3rd. That's the cost. Now this is the real cost. 19 American service members dead and 861 wounded. 19 families have lost somebody who volunteered to defend the country. And you know that when someone is wounded, they say non-life-threatening injuries, you know it can be more than just, it can be quality of life-threatening. I know I am upsetting some of you this morning by even asking the question. But is it the question you've been asking, but you've been afraid to ask out loud? I'll ask it out loud. The president may indeed have a strategy and it may pay off over time, but I'm not seeing, and I'm not even seeing what we had as the claim in the war against Saddam Hussein, that there are weapons of mass destruction. They gave him plenty of time to shuttle them away before we moved in. I want the Trump administration either to use American intelligence sources or even Israeli intelligence sources to show me the evidence that there was a bona fide threat of a nuclear action by Iran that got us into this. That would help. That would make paying the bill a little bit easier. But right now, the numbers indicate that we're not doing the damage to China. We're not doing the damage to India. We're not doing the damage to Russia that we need to be doing. And how many of us went to our basements to look at our oil tank gauge this weekend? I'm sorry for asking the quiet question out loud. Caller, I'll ask you, do you think the president's strategy is squeezing America's geopolitical adversaries? Maybe squeezing American families? I'll even let you say both. What are you thinking?
2: I mean, yeah, probably squeezing them a little bit. But we're talking about countries that really don't give a crap about their people. I mean, supposedly the American government cares about the American people. And we have, I set up mobile homes for a living, and I have people that are literally
6: going back and telling the company that they can't go forth with this, with buying the mobile homes. I got people that are constantly, numerous people that are going to be heating their homes with electric because they said, well, the electric bill can keep going up and we can pay you on it later.
12: Yeah, they can't shut them down. We can't shut them down during the winter months.
6: I mean,
12: you're right.
6: People are going to die this winter. I voted for Trump 3 times and I never felt like more of an idiot in my life. Have a great day, guys.
12: That is hard to hear. Hey, Rick, ask questions, but don't demoralize. Look at what we have dealt them. What we have dealt Iran? Yes. What have we dealt to China and Russia that have supported and continue to support Iran? I can't trace it. I want to, but I can't. Caller, do you think the president's strategy is squeezing America's geopolitical adversaries or just squeezing American families? I'll even let you say both if you want.
8: Good morning, and man, are you teeing me off, Ricardo?
12: I'm sorry, but I'm going to ask the quiet question out loud, even if you don't want to hear it.
8: No, I get it. But I'll tell you what, this is a short window. How many years did we just deal with Afghanistan? How many years have we been over there? I'll tell you, Trump and his team know what they're doing. It is a few months off from the mark. But I'll tell you what, hang tight. This energy issue, take a look right here in Maine, New England. We created 75% of this issue. This is a state of Maine issue. This is a Hannah Pinkert issue, a Janet Mills. Bobby Charles will fix this. With Jim LeBrock, trust the system. 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
3: Privileged to reconnect with State Senator Brad Farron, the Republican of Norridgewock. Brad, give me a chance to try to set the table here. And anytime that I'm starting to go off the rails, do me a favor, cut me off, shout me down, because this is important and I want people to be able to understand. Sound good to you?
4: Perfect for me. Go okay. For it.
3: Now, as I see it, you and 1, 2, 3 other Republican state senators, and I think 2 Republican state representatives, all writing the legislature's government oversight committee, because there are some concerns about former commissioner of the Department of Marine Resources, Patrick Kelleher, who now may be going to take a position with the Lands for Maine Future folks. And this dates back perhaps to December of 2020, when Patrick Kelleher led the possible rewriting of some rules concerning the way we manage dams along the Kennebec River. How am I doing so far?
4: You are spot on, my friend.
3: Now, let me go on. When the writing of those rules got challenged, that stepped aside, but I think it started something. DMR reviewed or withdrew the rulemaking. However, a short time later, and I don't know who learned this, but the Department of Marine Resources accepted money from the Nature Conservancy to pay for the position of a scientist. Let me stop there and ask you, is that correct?
4: Yeah, so there's a lot going on here, Rick, as you and I have been speaking about this over the last few years, last 5 years, I guess.
3: Yeah.
4: About the whole piece of the dams, right?
3: Yeah,
4: the four dam deal.
3: Yeah.
4: And been trying to connect the dots, and it wasn't until we saw this nomination of the former commissioner, Patrick Kelleher, to Lands for Maine Futures that we kind of started seeing some of the pieces, because concurrently with this, I did a Freedom of Information request to the Department of Environmental Protection looking for communication between the TNC, the department, the administration, because I felt all along with several of my colleagues, that the administration had their fingerprints over, you know, the whole three fish, you know, the 99% mm-hmm. on the passageways and mm-hmm. the rewriting of these rules. And to your point, you know, when it first started, when DMR under Commissioner Kelleher's purview started making these claims of that what they were doing was just guidance documents, we reached out to FERC and asked if that was true. And we have the correspondence where FERC said, absolutely not. We take what the state sets as their parameters very seriously, and it plays into this piece. And when we confronted asked the commissioner about that, we got no response. So actually, Senator Searway and myself on the 20th of March of 2021 wrote a letter expressing these things and these concerns that it was never acknowledged, and no response. But to your point, the rulemaking was halted because Brookfield filed a lawsuit. I mean, this has been going on for years, right, from mm-hmm. this standpoint. And What the really frustration piece of this was that during the confirmation hearing last week, when Senator Black asked Mr. Kelleher about this timing in these letters. He basically, you know, said, I had no recollection of that. I didn't receive, those senators did not, they didn't name us by name, but did not reach out to me. And I'm looking at the letter that we sent, the emails that we had, and it's just not true. He misled that committee during that hearing last week. And that is that who we want to have on the board of trustees for Maine's for Land's Future, who has access to over like $40 million of general fund money. And it's just, and at that meeting, it actually come out, he is a trustee on the board of the TNC today, now. And it's just the request to OPEGA and the Government Oversight Committee is to understand these timelines and how of all of these processes played out, because the relationship between DMR and the Nature Conservancy, well, that was going, the financial records that you refer to, that they receive funding with an understanding from the TNC for marine resource scientists, that was actually, we want to understand, what was that position doing? Was it working on the management and restoration of the fish program, the Atlantic Salmon Stocking Program, and was that where this number of 99% passage come through? Did TNC have input with this scientist working on DMR staff that created these rules? I know that's a lot, but
3: again,
4: it's deep.
3: And I'm trying to explain it as best so listeners can understand. Again, Kelleher starts the rulemaking process that would oversee the way that those dams operate. Gets challenged, steps aside. It's revealed that the Nature Conservancy sent money to the Department of Marine Resources in a memorandum of understanding to pay for a DMR, Marine Resource Scientist 2 position. But then I want to get to the next thing that I read in this letter. A short time later, the Nature Conservancy's Director of External Affairs, that's one person, and its Director of Science, I don't know if they had jumped ship a long time ago, got out of the boat, but suddenly they're now working for the Mills administration. And let me take it one more step after that, Brad, if I can.
4: Sure.
3: All concurrent to this, the Nature Conservancy is spending its Patagonia money in a deal that we've heard from 4 state lawmakers, in a deal that Governor Mills has been facilitating for Brookfield to sell the dams to the Nature Conservancy. So let me go back. There's the rulemaking. Granted, it was withdrawn, but the wheels started rolling. There's the money from the Nature Conservancy to DMR for the scientist position. We've got 2 very important members of the Nature Conservancy. Again, their Director of External Affairs and its Director of Science now joining the Mills administration. And then Janet Mills facilitating the Nature Conservancy's Patagonia-funded plans to buy and rip out the 4 dams on the Kennebec River. Again, if I'm wrong, shout me down. But if you're looking for answers to these questions, just confirm it, because we want to know the answers too.
4: Yeah, I'm going to throw one more in there, Rick. We found out as we're going through this stuff, in addition to that position, the Nature Conservancy, they also administers the Maine Natural Resource Conservation Program through a contract with DEP. So we're basically letting this group run a state grant program in addition to funding that position. I mean, the ties between the administration, I've said this, you know, again, for years, Rick, is, you know, I'm not defending Brookfield, but I through this process, as it was going for the water quality certificate and the relicensing, it was very evident to me that the Mills administration had their thumb on the scale. And let's not forget, you know, we're talking about the 4 dams, but the one everyone talks about the most is the Chalmette Dam and the impact on Sappy, and Sappy's impact on the $8 billion forest products industry in the state of Maine. And we got the letter from the governor that said, you know, nothing's going to happen to that mill. Well, we're knee deep into this, and there is a purchase and sale agreement, and there's a bunch of non-disclosures. But sitting here today at, you know, 7:41, there is not a solution for the water quantity issue for Sappy. That mill is still in jeopardy, and I've been asking the question is if solving that issue is contingent upon the sale, or the sale is contingent upon solving that. And the problem with this whole thing is there's a bunch of non-disclosures now. So Sappy's somewhat limited in what they can respond to. And what's really disheartening through this whole thing is we're uncovering this stuff. The TNC continues to change their playbook, right? It started with Atlantic salmon, then it became restoring the river to its natural state, and then it's a free-flowing river. And I think they're really surprised by the outcome or the outcry from the public about this, about changing our way of life, the impact of the Sappy Mill on the local economy. And they don't get to rewrite history. And that's really what the whole genesis of this letter to OPEGA and the Government Oversight Committee is. We just want to know, when did, you know, Commissioner Kelleher become aware of the Nature Conservancy's interest in these dams? When did the governor's office, DMR, the DEP, and all the other be part of these discussions? And what happened with the correspondence? How did the rewriting of the rules and the holding up of the water quality certificate, was it all orchestrated to force Brookfield to sell these dams because they couldn't get them relicensed? I think the people of the state of Maine have a right to know whether this administration played a role in that.
3: I'm just doing a quick search to find out an answer to a question, and maybe you already have it. And it may take too long for me to come up with this, but a quick search of the Nature Conservancy's website lists not Patrick Kelleher, but it lists Pat Kelleher of Alna as a trustee.
4: That's one and the same. And he admitted that on during the hearing last week, that he was a trustee of the TNC.
3: Do we know, and this is the question I'm now asking, and I'm waiting for things to kick out. No, can't seem to find it here. I wanted to know, when did he become a trustee of the Nature Conservancy, and whether that plays into this timeline?
4: No, it doesn't. He became a trustee after he retired or resigned as Commissioner of DMR. I do know that. It was not while he was still serving as commissioner.
3: Okay. Asking the question.
4: No, we've been digging. And there's a bunch in this Freedom of Information request, right? It was literally thousands and thousands of emails because we did a general search. And one of the things that's interesting is there was communication between the department and the governor's office and Hannah Pingree's number two about this whole thing, and we're kind of scratching our heads and trying to dig deeper into what was the governor's office and what was that department looking into with Sam Horn. Why was the DEP reaching out to them if they were just doing it based upon science? And don't have an answer for that. Not saying put the conspiracy theory on. We're trying to prove these timelines. And it takes a lot to do it. And I think that's where OPEGA has the staff to help line these dots up and connect the dots so we can actually see how it all played out.
3: I got one last quick question for you. The letter is addressed to Hickman and Mastorico, if I'm pronouncing her name correctly. They're both Democrats. What hope can we see that the Government Oversight Committee, the two that hold the gavels and say yay or nay, Democrats, will say yes to an investigation or to have OPEGA look into the actions of a Democrat governor's appointed Democrat commissioner?
4: I will tell you this, Rick. I believe, you know, I serve on the Government Oversight Committee along with Senator Guerin and Senator Timberlake. Mm-hmm. It is the only committee in state government that is made up of equal members of House and Senate and equal Democrats and Republicans. And we pride ourselves on that committee of trying to stay above the fray of partisan politics.

0: And I believe that the chairs, you know, whether it's DHHS and children dying in state custody, or we, or our whole host of other issues, of other factors like the Lewiston shooting victims, is it is very bipartisan. And I think there's a chance, a good chance. It takes the committee. The problem is the timing, right? Here we are in going to be the 1st of October, and the election's coming up. And so you're going to have a whole new legislature, you know, and I'm termed out. I'm gone. Senator Tim Lake's coming back, hopefully in the House. But, you know, who's going to pick this up and carry this forward? That's why I wanted to get in front of the GOC.
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12: We've got more info. I'm Paul Stevens, Fox News. New details emerging from the Fly Dubai flight where the co-pilot allegedly stabbed a pilot, prompting passengers to intervene.
13: That hero captain speaking from his hospital bed in Abu Dhabi, speaking to India's Prime Minister Narendra Modi about the moment his co-pilot started attacking him midair.
14: When I was on the ground, I realized that the aircraft is going down, and I told myself, this is the last push, Smith. The door is right here, and I was still getting hit, but I opened the door, and everyone else who helped was just in an instrumental to this effort.
13: Prime Minister Modi thanking the captain for his bravery and courage, saying his

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8: Today, mostly sunny, a bit less humid. Very nice afternoon. The high today up to 64. Clear tonight, lows near 36. A blend of sun and clouds for tomorrow, the high 63. Cloudy Monday, could see a shower in spots, breezy in the high 63. Sunny to partly cloudy, windy day on Tuesday. High Tuesday afternoon, just 56. 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
10: Number 5.
11: Hey, I think Susan Collins, she's been in office a long time. She's the chair of the Appropriations Committee. I think people understand that and what that means and recognize it. You know, she's a tough candidate. But I'll also say that Susan Collins has almost at every turn enabled this president and hasn't put the necessary accountability that, especially in her position that she can to this White House and this administration. And I think Troy Jackson is like a regular guy. People get him. They understand him. I know he's working hard. And I think he has a real shot to win this race.
12: A listener asked us to take a listen to what Senator Mark Kelly, the Democrat from Arizona, had to say on ABC this week. And when you listen to his statement, the first third of it gives Republicans and unenrolled voters in the state of Maine darn good reason to reelect Susan Collins. And then he expresses his own opinion. And then when it comes to Troy Jackson, well, I hear he's a great guy. You can file that endorsement under wishy-washy.
10: Number 4.
13: University of Maine System Board of Trustees has voted to strip former Senator George Mitchell's name from all honors buildings and programs across its campuses. The move follows a task force review sparked by recently released Justice Department's documents linked to Jeffrey Epstein.
12: I don't say this as a joke. You think you know a guy. How many times in your life have you met someone, gotten to know someone, and then later on realized that they are not the someone you thought they were? And I understand from the reporting from WABI TV5 that some 75% of all of the public comments that the University of Maine System Board of Trustees fielded before having its lengthy discussion and then voting 9-5. I'm surprised the vote was that split. 75% of the public comments supported removing Mitchell's name from all of those buildings. The physical change, the signs, that's going to take a while.
10: Number 3.
14: Not only that, dude, before I did get sober and then he was letting me borrow $800 a week and bringing me to the crack house, letting me buy it and smoke it in his car.

0: Wait a minute. Back up. Scott Harriman gave you money to buy crack?
1: Yes, and he did it for a couple of months until his girlfriend noticed money missing and was like, what's going on? And said, I don't think you should let her borrow money when we're trying to get her sober. And that's when he stopped. He did it for a while.
2: That is a former tenant of state representative and city councilor in Lewiston, Scott Harriman, going on the record with hardest working man in digital media in the state of Maine, John Featherson of the Maine Wire. The woman recalls inappropriate physical behavior. I have to put the word allege in there. Okay. The woman alleges inappropriate physical behavior and more than enabling, encouraging her crack addiction. Do we have to wait for the next Lewiston City Council meeting on Tuesday, October 6th? At 7 p.m., broadcast live on Spectrum Government Access Channel 7 and streamed live on the city's YouTube channel. I wonder if Harriman will show up.
3: Number two.
4: All she has to do is reconvene the legislature to make it happen. I don't think we have a lot of extra time. I think people are suffering. I've met 25,000 Mainers in 17 months, and that is a consensus. Energy costs must come down because right now no one can afford it. Let's get this done. BobbyForMaine.com.
2: Republican for Governor Bobby Charles yesterday announcing his Emergency 207 plan. It's interesting. It was raining behind him as he filmed this video. And he suggests Maine take money from its budget stabilization fund, which is also called what?
5: The Rainy Day Fund.
2: And he suggests we're in an emergency. It's raining. Pull out $207 million. Quick breakdown here. $100 million for school heating costs so it doesn't transfer to property taxpayers. $60 million to temporarily suspend the gas tax in the state of Maine, $42 million to supplement LIHEAP, low-income energy assistance program money, and $5 million more for crisis emergency heating assistance. Didn't have a chance to have him on today. We will have on either tomorrow or Thursday Bobby Charles, the Republican for governor, talking about his Emergency 207 plan.
3: Number one.
5: The photo is a picture of the front door of Collins Biddeford office, and it's spray painted in red. On the left, it says Trump, and on the right, it says whore. Trump, whore. I regret to inform you that the tolerant American left is at it again.
2: I wanted to reach as far as I could to see if this story is playing outside the borders of Maine. And I found former CNN contributor and GOP strategist Scott Jennings. He's on the Salem Network. It's a radio network. Picking up the story and sharing it nationwide. That the political fringe vandals used red spray paint. I'm sorry if there are young ears in the car with you right now. But we're going to continue to have to say the word that the vandals spray painted on the doors of Senator Collins' Biddeford office in this conversation. Trump, whore. And don't you dare say to us, well, both sides do it. Unless you can provide for me some immediate proof of something so politically and culturally and humanitarily heinous. This is not political commentary. This is not a peaceful protest. And what's the other phrase? This is not someone speaking truth to power. This is, let me tell you what it is. It's destruction of property. It's attempted political intimidation. And it is a disgusting sexual attack against a woman holding public office. Where is the League of Women Voters right now? No, police have not identified the vandal or vandals. We do not know if they officially belong to a political organization, if they work for a... I'm sorry, let me stop right there. I do not need a compass to tell you from which direction this attack came. This person wasn't angry because Susan Collins opposed Donald Trump. This was anti-Collins, it was anti-Trump, and someone on the other side of the political divide crossed the line. And I'm glad that Troy Jackson at least spit out an immediate condemnation, saying there's no place for this in Maine. Vandalism and intimidation are wrong, full stop. I'm glad someone wrote that for him, because I don't know if he'd be able to say that on his own. And it's what he should have said. However, this now from the same man that romped around the state of Maine recently and told reporters, quote, Donald Trump owns her. Would you like to hear that again in case you hadn't heard it anywhere else or you hadn't read it anywhere else? Troy Jackson spent his weekend telling reporters, quote, Donald Trump owns her. Can I tell you that Troy Jackson inspired the vandalism? I have no evidence of that. However, if the left can claim that President Trump's fight like hell comment he made on January 6th triggered a riot, then you can make a case that Jackson mouthed off and drove a demented Democrat to deface that building in a worst possible display of character for the entire state and the entire nation to see. Okay, the nation might not see it. Some of the state might not even see it, depending on which news outlet you follow. Hey, Portland Press Herald, yeah, we're looking at you. Informer Influence, about 7:50 this morning on our program. Troy Jackson mouthed the words and then came the echo. A candidate says Donald Trump owns Susan Collins, and then vandals describe Collins as a whore, a Trump whore. Some may say it's lawful political rhetoric. Others say vandalism is accompanied by a misogynistic slur. Both reduce the judgment and independence of a female senator to submission to a powerful man. Maybe the person that scrawled that didn't understand that. Maybe they were just doing what they thought their man wanted them to do. And that should cause everyone involved in this campaign to stop just for a moment. And can we think about the temperature in the room? You can believe that Susan Collins votes with Trump too frequently. You may believe she hasn't challenged him enough. That's why I included that sound cut from the guy from Arizona. And you may question her votes, her judgment, her record, and you can question her integrity. And you can even protest outside her office the way that members of the Maine People's Alliance staged and arranged the protest outside that very office in Biddeford, outside that those very doors that now are defaced with the words Trump, whore, Maine People's Alliance, your protests. A protest is democracy. Vandalism is not. I have another report about this, and it is the way that the Bangor Daily News framed its initial report. Oh, God help me. Benjamin Kale. In Benjamin Kale's colorful writing in the Bangor Daily News, the story properly reports the vandalism, the police response, and statements from both campaigns, but it also took the time to tell readers, open quote, the senator who votes overwhelmingly with Donald Trump. Wait, what? It brought up the ProPublica investigation, alleging a contracts for donations arrangement, allegations from Collins, allegations that, I should say, you know, Collins and her staff deny, and they have proven it wrong. ProPublica shot back, but the others are circling the wagon, saying, oh, no, they're all legit. Wow. Benjamin Kale's article uses the words, the senator who votes overwhelmingly with Trump. Oh, and you know what else is also there? It repeats Jackson's claim, quote, Donald Trump owns her. Echoes. And all of that was placed inside a breaking story about someone vandalizing Collins' office with a sexual insult. You know, that all of that may belong in a comprehensive report about the Senate campaign, and they may belong in a separate examination of Collins and her voting record and allegations involving one of her donors. But Benjamin, why must a story about Collins being targeted, clearly targeted, immediately provide readers with a list of reasons why people might be angry with her? Unless you're the police, or acting like it, or the political police. By inserting Collins' voting record, disputed corruptions allegations, and repeating Jackson's attacks into a breaking vandalism story? Gosh, you know. Once again, the Bangor Daily News risks turning relevant campaign background into an implied explanation of the vandals' rage. Imagine reporting an attack against another female political figure and quickly reminding readers of all the controversial things that she's done. We would immediately recognize the problem. You're shifting attention from the conduct of the aggressor to the perceived shortcomings of the target. I'm sorry, let me just say it in fewer words. Blame the victim. Susan Collins' record did not spray paint those doors. Her votes did not pick up and shake the can. A news organization can explain the political atmosphere, gosh, maybe without reproducing the vandal's implied justification. It's the vandal that owns the vandalism. It's the criminal that owns the crime. When this person is identified, I hope there is something more than accountability. Not just because Susan Collins is a Republican and Maine senior senator, and not because she supports Trump sometimes and opposes him at others. Go ahead and throw some stats up. But because, don't you think as Mainers, don't you think as Americans, we should be able to participate in politics without the belief, the acceptance that destroying property and sexually degrading women are acceptable methods of persuasion? When your political argument becomes a can of red spray paint and the word whore, you know, I really think you've stopped practicing democracy and started practicing intimidation. And when you blame the victim in your reporting, you may have stopped practicing journalism. If you return an answer to a woman's political judgment to call her another man's whore, you haven't exposed her character. You've exposed your own.
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7: News. I'm Paul Stevens. The pre-midterm campaign blitz continuing for President Trump Friday night in Alabama.
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0: We're going to tell the radical left Democrats that we have not forgotten the disasters they created, and we're never going back. We're never going back to that hellhole that we lived in for 4 years.
1: Democrats, meantime, continue to blast Mr. Trump for his economic policies. Prominent NFL TV analyst Tony Romo has now been let go following an arrest on DUI charges.
2: He pleaded no contest last month and had his driving privileges revoked for 6 months. Romo himself releasing a statement Friday saying he's proud of what he accomplished at CBS, adding that he will be taking time off before considering his future.
1: Fox's Tony Genualdo. Tony Romo, an analyst for CBS for the last 9 seasons. 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
6: Senator Susan Collins on the PDQ door telephone line. We've told listeners about what happened, what was discovered in Biddeford on the doors of your office. And there could be more to talk about, but let me ask honestly, how are you doing?
7: I'm doing fine, Rick. Incidents like this are so outrageous. Here, this is a federal constituent service office. This is where people go, veterans who are having problems with their benefits, or anyone who has an issue with a federal agency like the IRS or Social Security. And so it's outrageous, but neither I nor my staff will be intimidated by this. We're committing to serving the people of Maine, and I'm very proud of my staff for continuing to work despite the horrible vandalism and graffiti on the front doors of my Biddeford office. We're determined to continue to help the people of Maine. But this just shouldn't happen. And it's not the first time something like this has happened in this campaign. And I think those who are committing these acts, those on the far left, are the likely suspects, should really be ashamed. It doesn't work, however. I want to emphasize that we're going to continue to work as hard as we can to serve the people of Maine.
6: This seems like a question from a police procedural that we watch on Netflix, but are there any cameras? Is there any CCTV? Do we have any hope of some evidence to help track down this person and hold them accountable for their actions?
7: The Biddeford police have been terrific. And there is some camera footage in the area. I don't know. I haven't gotten a report, and I don't know whether it's captured the perpetrator of this crime or not. So we're still waiting for a report back.
6: I do want to ask you about the important work that has to continue, but I'd like to ask if you can confirm something. And there's a lot of eyes on Biddeford. But am I correct in understanding reports, or a report to me, that someone committed an act of vandalism on your personal home?
7: Unfortunately, that's true. About a week ago, someone or someone threw eggs all over our garage door, the front porch, window, front door. My husband, Tom, had gotten up to go walk the dog, and I was getting breakfast, and he said, "Susan, come out here. You won't believe this." And sure enough, the garage door was stained with broken eggs and eggshells on the ground. And then he noticed, well, actually, it was our dog, Pepper, who noticed because she went over to start to lick it, that there were eggs that had been thrown at our front door and our window and our porch. And that's just so unacceptable. And I think it shows, unfortunately,

0: really the level that politics, even in the great state of Maine, have degenerated to. Again, the Bangor police are wonderful and are looking into the incident. But yes, that happened at our personal home. And, you know, I think back to earlier this year when the town of Searsport had invited me to celebrate the renovation of sidewalks to make the downtown friendlier, easier to walk, particularly for our seniors. And there was a group of protesters that prevented me from celebrating with the town. I secured the funding for it, and they blocked the ceremony. And that hurt the town of Searsport, which wanted people to know about these improvements and were so proud of the great work that they had done. And I just think there's no place in Maine politics for this kind of behavior. Let's discuss issues. That's fine. We can have vigorous debates, but to block people from talking, to commit works of vandalism at someone who is a public servant's home, and most of all, the incident at my Bangor constituent service office where people go for help. And I, again, must say, I am so proud of my staff for, despite the fact that the paint hadn't been removed yet, they just kept working. And that speaks so well for them. I have 6 constituent offices all over the state. They help thousands of Mainers every year, and I'm very proud of their work. And I guess the message that I want to send to the perpetrators of these attacks is they're not going to work. We're not going to stop serving the people of Maine, and we will not be intimidated by your acts.
1: U.S. Senator Susan Collins, our guest here on Maine's Morning News on VOM. Give me a moment. I want to try to understand why someone would do such a thing. And I point to some of the political ads that I'm seeing in print, online, on television. I saw the one recently where the claim was that you voted to cover up the Epstein files and took $3 million from, or a PAC took $3 million from an Epstein supporter. And I don't think we have all of the time to dig into why that has, I think it is even Politico or PolitiFact has determined that is off the charts, inaccurate, lie. But that's what people are seeing. That's what people are seeing. That's what people are believing, and that's what people are being led to believe. And if I'm not mistaken, is Chuck Schumer responsible in part for that ad that we're seeing?
0: He absolutely is, and I learned from my colleague in Ohio, who's also in a tough race, that a very similar ad was run by Chuck Schumer's PAC, who are allies of Troy Jackson, in Ohio as well. I have never seen so many lying ads on television, on the radio, on social media, as I have in this campaign. It is incredible. And as you point out, these independent fact checkers have rated them as false, not as partially true, out and out false. I voted to release the Epstein files. And in fact, my Appropriations Committee was the first committee to act on this and to include language requiring the files to be released. And ultimately, a separate bill passed the Senate unanimously compelling the release of the Epstein files. And this person who's a donor to my super PAC has nothing to do with Jeffrey Epstein. And again, very similar ad run in Ohio by Chuck Schumer PAC to support Democratic candidates, including Troy Jackson. And the ones that bother me even more are the lies that I cut the Medicaid and Medicare program. Just the opposite is true. There's been no bigger defender of those programs than I in the Senate. And, you know, it's just, I worry that it misleads people because they see it over and over again, and it's just not true. The head of the Maine Hospital Association, Steve Michaud, who recently retired, was so outraged by him, these ads, because we've worked so closely together for decades, that he did an ad showing that it wasn't true, and in fact, highlighting the fact that I've been a champion of these programs. There's a group that made me, gave me an award for being the champion of Medicaid. And as Steve points out, I've done more to help rural hospitals and healthcare clinics than anyone. It's something, having grown up in Caribou, that matters deeply to me. I want people to be able to have access to healthcare.
1: Senator, final question. The attacks on your home, the attacks on your office, and the attacks on your record. Why do you keep doing what you're doing?
0: Because I care so much about the state I love and the country I love. And I know the difference that I make for the people of Maine. And I believe the people of Maine deserve someone who will continue to serve with integrity and make such a difference for our state. When I look at the $1.5 billion that has supported 672 projects all over the state of Maine, from St. Agathe in the north to Limerick in the south, I know that I'm the only member of the Maine delegation because of my once-in-a-century opportunity to have a Maine senator lead the Appropriations Committee. I can make such and do make such a difference for the people of Maine. And my work on a strong national defense, health staff, ironworks, support from the Naval Shipyard, the Air National Guard Base in Bangor, and that is not even included in that $1.5 billion. So it's knowing that I make a difference, that the state needs me. We are a state that has very high costs because of policies in Augusta. And I know that every time I secure funding for affordable housing, that makes a difference. Every time I secure funding for a new fire station in a small community, that makes a difference. Every time I help a wastewater treatment plant modernize, that makes a difference in the rates that people would otherwise pay. And I love that feeling of being able to make a difference for the state which I've been born and has been the home for my family for generations. Mm.
1: Senator Susan Collins, we'll let you get back to work. We know that you will not be intimidated, and we hope to talk to you again. Thank you, Senator.
0: Thank you, Rick.
1: Paul, do me a favor and take a note of that, because she mentioned to us once again, and I mentioned not too long ago, the claim that Senator Collins was the critical vote to cut Medicare and Medicaid. And I think I mentioned to you, when you watch those ads, they attribute it to one news item carried by one television station in Maine. Would you remind me to dig into that so we can bring that forward?
2: I'll take a gander, actually.
1: I think I found it.
2: Okay.
1: But I think we need to look at it.
2: Okay.
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12: Dialing long distance from Florida this morning, our tech advisor on energy, and he served as the tech advisor on energy to former Governor Paul LePage, Jim LeBrack, CMS, that stands for Carbon Mitigation Specialist. Are you, what, some kind of energy junket down in the Sunshine State? Jim, where are you?
13: Yeah, all the supermarkets from around the world belong to the Food Marketing Institute, and they have a division called the Energy and Engineering Conference annually. And there's 48,000 supermarkets just in the United States itself, and they consume about 4% of all our nation's electrical energy and have a lot of environmental issues. And unfortunately, the environmentalists have stepped in and screwed up the refrigeration industry so bad it's worse than a soup sandwich.
12: And I guess you're trying to set them straight. Are you a keynote speaker at this event, or are you just shaking hands and kissing babies?
13: I'm shaking babies and kissing hands. Yes.
12: Don't stop to shake babies. Let's go to current events and ask you. Bobby Charles, the Republican running for governor, and you are working and have been working with him along with others, a team, to try to craft an energy plan.

0: plan. He unleashed his 207 plan. He wants to dip into the budget stabilization fund, the rainy day fund, take out $207 million to get us through an emergency situation. We wonder what you make of Bobby Charles, Republican for governor, and his 207 plan.
1: Well, in the absence of a viable, remember, short, medium, and long-term planning, Bobby proposed an, quote, an emergency plan, right? So in the absence of those short, medium, long-term plans, you have to put together an emergency plan. It's not the way you should be operating, steering a ship like this, but that's where we're at today. And cold weather's coming upon us pretty quick. So to stop serious harm to life and property, when the deep freeze comes upon us sharply, they're going to need an emergency plan, and you got to do it now, not after people are that can't afford to buy oil, and they also won't be able to afford to buy emergency hospital service, burial services, and cost to repair serious damage to their homes from frozen pipes and water, ruining things. So you've got to do it now. So Bobby's 207, which is kind of cute, 207 plan, 207 area code, $207 million from the state's $1 billion budget stabilization fund. So that's your clients out there or listeners know it as the rainy day fund, and I want to rename it and call it the freezing day fund. Prevent people from freezing. So the $207 million emergency plan is broke down into basically four sections. You're going to have $100 million to supplement school heating bills aimed at preventing a local municipality property hikes from that's driving everybody crazy. We got $60 million to suspend Maine's 30-cent per gallon state gasoline for automobile fuel. The tax on fuel, and they got $42 million to supplement and effectively double the state's low-income home energy assistance program. That's going to be needed because the cost is substantially increased for a gallon of fuel. And they got $5 million fund for emergency crisis intervention programs. So Bobby calls on Governor Mills to approve the emergency spending, which requires state legislative approval. So it's got to happen now. And urged her to pause the new climate mandates that add cost to the electric bill. Remember, I talked last week, I think it was, on the net energy buildings, $300 million a year. You got renewable portfolios standing at $152 million a year. You've got all kinds of other programs that all together add up to $1 billion a year. We're right now under the Mills and Pingree administration collecting almost over $1 billion a year, and that money's leaving us, and we can't afford to take a little money out of the rainy day or freezing day fund to save people from being seriously harmed personally or having their homes damaged from freezing weather. It's pretty serious.
0: Do we want to shake the Maine Morning News 8-ball here and see if Governor Mills will heed the advice of Republican for Governor Bobby Charles and take $207 million out of the freezing day fund? Let me shake the 8-ball. I don't see it happening.
2: Yeah, not likely.
0: Politically, I just don't see that happening, even though it may be a life-saving measure, Jim.
1: And I'm sure the reason is that the big freeze won't come until after the election. I'll guarantee you that the election was on in February instead of November. I bet you she'd be all over this like white on rice. She doesn't need those people are going to be affected by this or be harmed by this or the bad news from this that would impact her camp, impact the Democrats' campaign. Won't be heard until after the people make a vote. So keep that in mind, people. And that is, if she doesn't act upon that right now and the Democrats don't act upon it, then by God, you have no reason to vote for those people.
0: Rubbing elbows with some of the biggest names and the biggest businesses in the grocery industry at a refrigeration conference in Florida. We're talking

0: Jim Labreck, CMS Carbon Mitigation Specialist, our tech advisor on energy. Let us hit you with one more current events. And an hour from now, we're going to talk with Patrick Woodcock, fellow that you know, with the Maine State Chamber of Commerce now, former director of the governor's energy office when you were working with and for Governor Paul LePage. And Patrick's going to talk with us about what happened with Central Maine Power in the past 24, 36 hours. There were some 70 job postings up on their site. CMP pulled them all down because it needs to see what's going to happen with its most recent request for a temporary rate increase. Central Maine Power, Jim, I'm sure you're familiar with this, has requested $189 million of a rate increase, temporary, in order to make some necessary improvements. The staff of the PUC, the staff of the Public Utilities Commission, is recommending no. And the PUC itself will take this up. Again, I got to look at the calendar behind me. Next Tuesday, Jim, want to know what you make of the pulling down the jobs as we wait for the PUC to make some decision on what CMP calls an infrastructurally important temporary rate increase.
1: Yeah, so to bring on reliability, the Democrats' programs have been put up more battery systems at a cost of $200 million that will give you 75 megawatt hours of power for 2 hours. Okay, and 75 megawatts when we're using 25,000. Okay, and that's their goal for trying to do. It's so insignificant. But now, whole concept of the best way to improve reliability, I said time and time again, and it's so simple. The best technology to improve reliability, most cost-effective, is to put a chainsaw in a man's hand and have him cut those limbs and those trees down before the wind blows them down over the wires, and we have to bring everybody in from other states. And then the PUC complains that it was expensive. Yeah, it's expensive. That's why CMP was right by trying to do it now. Now, I can't argue one way or another if it's $185 million or it should be $110 million or whatever. Those are the things that the PUC is supposed to drag out in a real evidentiary hearing with people under oath and then scrutinize the proposal by CMP. I don't think there's nobody that can argue that we have to cut those limbs down before the wind blows them down on our wires and knocks down our poles. I think the question is, at what cost should it really be? What's the most viable way to do this? And so they are now spending $1 billion a year on unnecessary funding of all this excess above market costs for useless solar power and wind. And they're not allowing them to buy a chainsaw and put it in the hands of men that can go out there and do the real work. That's ridiculous.
0: You suppose if Troy Jackson loses, we can put him to work right now with his chainsaw there. Out there?
1: Troy Jackson couldn't run a bush cutter.
0: Bob sends this note to us, and I think this is a legit question. Is there any such thing as a temporary rate increase? Have we seen a temper? I've seen it once. The McKernan administration did have a sunset on an increase in, I think, the sales tax. And when it set, it went down. Jim, is there such a thing as a temporary rate increase?
1: Yeah, they put the temporary rate increase, take like for for the storm recovery stuff. They put in, remember, we just had a decrease this last year because the storm coverage was covered, and then they had a decrease before they had another increase. But, you know, so they do bounce that around. But again, you need a PUC that is not political. Now, Bobby Charles says we got to have, just like Governor LePage, you have to have an engineer, an economist, and a lawyer. Those are the three key people, not politicians. You know, the chairman of the PUC right now is chairman of the Democratic Political Party, and they moved him over there not because he's an expert at all of this energy stuff. It's because he's an expert at pleasing the Democratic Party, who then has to please the environmentalists, which are killing us.
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11: 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The Grand's 26-27 season begins Into the Woods.
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14: President Trump rallies Republican voters in Mobile, Alabama. I'm Ann Carrick, Fox News. The midterm election's about a month away.
15: President Trump praising GOP candidates in Alabama.
16: Vote for more money in your pockets, bigger paychecks for your families, lower taxes, less crime, more Alabama steel, and more Alabama shipyards.
15: Addressing costs amid the war with Iran.
16: It's going to end very soon, probably right after the election. But as soon as it does end, oil prices will come tumbling down.
15: Noting European leaders agreed to release a massive amount of diesel oil stockpiles to help alleviate high prices after an emergency meeting of the group of seven leaders. And again, pledging to send American adults $5,000 if Republicans retain control of the House and Senate in the midterm elections. Kristen Goodwin, Fox News.
14: The stop is part of the president's midterm campaign tour to promote Republicans. He made stops in Oklahoma and Texas on Thursday. A former Cornell University student filing a civil lawsuit against the school. She says she was drugged and gang raped in 2024 by members of the Chi Phi fraternity. Fox's Eric Sean.
17: The reports say that the Cornell student did tell the campus police that she was raped, but it seems that someone withheld that. New York Governor Kathy Hochul now appointing State Attorney General Tish James to investigate the Cornell co-ed identified as Jane Doe in court documents. Her claims that in 2024, she was drunk and drugged when seven members of the Chi Phi fraternity raped her for hours at their frat house. She gave a statement to Cornell University police, and new reports say that she did tell them she was raped, but that may not have been passed on to the district attorney.
14: The DA, Matthew Van Houten, initially did not bring charges because the statement given to Cornell University allegedly reported she agreed to the sexual activity. 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
14: The captain of the Fly Dubai airplane that made the emergency landing earlier this week, Captain Smeet Mukhtar, told the Indian Prime Minister the details on how he fought for his life following the attack in the cockpit. Fox's Christina Coleman.
30: He says he fought to open the door to the cockpit, even though the co-pilot had stabbed him mid-air during a violent attack. He says he got that door open and he was grateful that others were able to help out. And Israeli Prime Minister Benjamin Netanyahu shared his beliefs on the co-pilot's intentions.
31: We are investigating now whether he was sent, and whoever sent him will pay a high price.
30: And investigators are also trying to figure out if this co-pilot was working with anyone else to carry out this attack.
14: The UAE prosecutor general alleges the first officer attempted to carry out a terrorist attack during the flight. At least 10 people are injured, two in critical condition, after the driver of a vehicle plowed into the crowd standing in the road to cheer on the Newcastle Knights rugby team. Police confirming it was not a terrorist attack. Counterterrorism Minister Yasmin Katli urges fans to be careful in the wake of the accident.
32: Please drive responsibly. Take your time. We want everybody to enjoy themselves and help in celebrating what the Newcastle Knights have achieved.
14: Multiple reports stating the incident came after an 18-year-old driver was driving erratically to try and get the crowd excited when he lost control of the vehicle. South Korea reports another ballistic missile fired by North Korea toward the sea, the latest in a run of tests during heightened tensions after a landmine blast injured three South Korean soldiers. Kim Yo-jong, the leader's sister and possibly the second most powerful figure in Pyongyang, dismissed Seoul's demands Friday over the mine blast as utterly pathetic, adding the North intends to cut ties with the South forever. Japanese broadcaster NHK reported the missiles likely landed outside the country's exclusive economic zone. I'm Ann Carrick.
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7: Today mostly sunny, a bit less humid. Very nice afternoon. The high today up to 64. Clear tonight, lows near 36. A blend of sun and clouds for tomorrow, the high 63. Cloudy Monday, could see a shower in spots. Breezy in the high 63. Sunny to partly cloudy, windy day on Tuesday. High Tuesday afternoon, just 56. 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
9: Paul Wolf behind the BPG and SS7A with an eye on news and sports this day. What do we start with?
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10: Yes.
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8: Number 5.
11: They spend $46 million on these TV ads. Who's going to be convinced by that?
12: Just the 1%ers.
10: That's like the entrance of a haunted house right there.
9: That is Democrat Socialist for U.S. Senate. Troy Jackson, in a campaign video sipping bubbly tea, boba tea, at Uncharted Tea on Congress Street in Portland, mocking Republicans' spending and referencing Senator Susan Collins and Elon Musk as the 1%ers. When you hear the boom, their image comes up on the screen. Even his own party, Democrats, are cringing at how Jackson's campaign is twisting his image. When the Platner implosion occurred, we wondered if we would see a transformation in Jackson, and this is further evidence of it. Now, among the comments on Jackson's own X page, which he might have gotten kicked off himself too, we're not sure, this, quote, Troy Jackson, fire your digital media team ASAP. Quote, even the libtard communists are cringing over Jackson's ridiculous campaign ad. I like this one. Quote, average price of boba tea, $7 for 12 ounces. Average cost to make your own 12-ounce tea, 5 to 10 cents. Hey, but let's go after the so-called wealthy. Quote, you're so weird. And we love this one. Quote, if pure insanity had a soundtrack, it would be that laugh. And you know that is now living on the button bar.
8: Number 4.
12: You know, I mean, it's unfortunate that there are people here in Maine that don't like to use that term only because, you know, they're Jewish and you know, what that means to them with the Holocaust. You know, it fits that description. And, you know, it is. It's an unbelievable thing that's happened there, that people that are innocent are being murdered, and it is a genocide.
9: All right. That is Democrat Socialist for U.S. Senate Troy Jackson talking with Phil on News Center Maine. But now he's apologizing after saying that some Jewish Mainers resist calling the war in Gaza a genocide, quote, only because they're Jewish and because of the Holocaust. Jackson says now he misspoke and he made a generalization that did not reflect what he meant. It's our experience that comments like this by U.S. senators, this is the stuff that upends political peace around the world. And it's a comment like,

0: this that I think proves that Troy Jackson is not ready for prime time. He's not ready to be a U.S. senator.
1: Number three.
2: If public money never paid, was never paid to Jason Mann, or if appropriate recusal procedures were followed, the documents will establish that.
3: Charles warns that if Pingree does not reveal...
0: That is Republican for Governor Bobby Charles in Rockland questioning if Democrat for Governor Hannah Pingree had a conflict of interest when her entity awarded a state climate grant and her husband, Jason Mann, produced a video. Here's how this breaks down. The Governor's Office of Policy, Innovation, and the Future awarded the Island Institute a $37,458 grant in March of 2022. Jason Mann's Beachwood Film Company produced and released its clean energy solutions for the working waterfront for the Island Institute in August of that year. Hannah runs the organization that awarded the grant to Jason Mann, her husband. Now, this is why you're going to see some conflicting headlines on this. What Bobby Charles said from the podium and what the poster on the podium claimed, there's a bit of a difference, and we're going to dig into that during Informed or Influence this morning.
1: Number two.
4: The recipient of those is a D.C. left-wing political firm called the Center for Civic Design. This is an organization funded by George Soros, the New Venture Fund, the Hopewell Fund, the Arabella Advisors Network of Funds. This is a deep state left-wing organization, and the irony of all ironies is that their mission statement is to make interacting with the government easier and simpler.
0: Steve Robinson of the Main Wire dropping the mic yesterday on Main Wire TV. Did you get a chance to see it, Paul?
5: Blew my mind.
0: Now, rewind. Steve was in Tennessee. He couldn't talk with us the day of. He talked with us the day after. Steve broke the story of the 250 mail-in ballots arriving in an Amazon delivery to a woman in Newburgh. It was 1 year ago today.
5: Oh, wow. Yeah. To the day.
0: Yep. We still don't have the definitive promised answers from the Secretary of State's office on how that happened. You did get that story on WABI TV5 of some guy working at the UPS center over in Brewer saying, you know, the lights were turned. We took a turn. It was a sharp right. It just fell out of the package. That stuff happens all the time. But no definitive answer from the Secretary of State. But the day Steve broke the story, we asked something out loud on this radio station. And I know that Steve was already asking the same question, too, there in Tennessee. Those are mail-in ballots. Where are the corresponding envelopes? Yeah, the ballots were headed to Ellsworth. Maybe. Where are the envelopes? I got to go back. I got to retract something. I said they were headed to Ellsworth. They say they were headed to Ellsworth. What now we know makes us question as to whether or not they were actually headed to Ellsworth. The Secretary of State, Shana Bellows, told lawmakers that the envelopes wound up in Maryland in January of 2026. But she couldn't immediately recall before the horseshoe where. That's when Steve and the team at the Main Wire filed the official FOIA, and the Secretary of State's office, for whatever reason, not replying, finally fulfilling the Freedom of Access filing. Those envelopes went to the Center for Civic Design. I want to double check. Are they actually in Maryland? Can you tap your keyboard and find out, is the Center for Civic Design? I think they are.
5: I think they are, too.
0: It went to the Center for Civic Design. And as Steve pointed out yesterday, it's an organization funded by George Soros. We're set to talk with Steve at 8 o'clock this morning. And between now and then, we are going to wonder to ourselves, could the ballots have actually been bound for the same location? And what could... Where is it?
5: Oh, I'm just looking at one of the tabs as I scroll.
0: Yeah.
5: Our mail-in ballot envelope designs ensure every voter can confidently cast a ballot.
0: I'm sorry, could you explain that to me again? This is from
5: the tabs on their website.
0: Okay. At the website for the Center for Civic Design, where the corresponding 250 envelopes were to have

0: went to the 250 mail-in ballots that arrived in the Amazon box to the woman over in Newburgh. What does the tab on there, what does the tab on the website of the Center for Civic Design say?
1: Our mail-in ballot envelope designs ensure every voter can confidently cast a ballot. Our vote-by-mail materials are used in over 20 states since 2016, making dreams of a national standard closer to reality. Our designs make casting a ballot clear and straightforward for voters and efficient for the U.S. Postal Service to process.
0: Let us ask the question out loud that we know that many of you listening that are following this are asking. What could that Soros-funded Center for Civic Design have done with those envelopes in November of 2025 in that election? Again, set to start, talk with Steve at 8 o'clock this morning.
2: Number one.
3: This report that will come out, supposed to come out every 2 years, obviously coming out at a good time just before the election, will talk about the structural gap. And what that means is what Democrats have allocated to spend for the next 2 years versus what we expect for revenue.
0: In our studio on Monday, State Representative Ken Fredette, and we are very disappointed to tell you that Ken nailed it. Actually, he was off by a couple million dollars. The Mills administration and the Democrat-controlled Appropriations Committee released late yesterday the state budget and highway fund forecast, predicting that Maine is headed to a structural gap. Ken said it would be around $1 billion. When you combine the projected shortfall, the fiscal cliff to which Maine is headed, it's $1.34 billion. That's the general fund and the highway fund shortages combined. But there's another number that I want you to keep in mind, and it's $1 billion, give or take. Because during and after COVID, Washington sent Janet Mills nearly $1 billion. Ostensibly, it went for the Maine Jobs and Recovery Plan alone. Money designed to help businesses. Broadband, housing, childcare, job training, infrastructure. Some of it worthwhile projects, although we wonder, is that where Maine Senate President Maddie Daughtry got her $500,000 for her beer company? Well, now that federal money is running out, and Maine's own budget office is warning that state government's continuing promises will cost a whole lot more than Maine's continued income can support. $1.34 billion in 2028 and 2029. The biggest black holes sucking our money away? Education. Which is strange. We've got fewer kids enrolled. We're spending more money and drastically lower test scores. And the other, even bigger black hole, you hear that sucking sound? It's Maine Care. Here's the problem. You call it Maine Care. It has a happy name. Here's what it is. It's health care subsidized by those of us paying taxes. And Governor Janet Mills and Democrats made six major expansions of Maine Care since 2019. And now we are headed toward a $1.34 billion cliff. Now, yes, that is a projection. And whoever wins the Blaine House gets the headache and the hard choices. Make cuts or more taxes. Because Maine spending is set to grow nearly four times faster than its revenue. How did we get such a budget problem? Do you recall the term majority budget? Here in Maine, that means majority Democrats shut Republicans out of the two-year budget process. And Democrats did just that in 2021 and in 2023 and in 2025. And they did it in supplemental budgets, too. So this morning, here's my math. Mills and Democrats spent $1 billion in COVID cash. And we're still headed to a $1.34 billion cliff. Let me add that up. That's $2.34 billion. So if a Democrat comes knocking on your door and asks for your vote to reelect them to Augusta, you now have 2.3 4 billion reasons to say no.
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14: News, I'm Ann Carrick. New details emerging from the Fly Dubai flight.
15: When I was on the ground, I realized that the aircraft is going down. And I told myself, this is the last push, Smith. The door is right here, and I was still getting hit. But I opened the door, and everyone else who helped was just in an instrumental to this effort.
14: The captain from his hospital bed. President Trump headlines a midterm elections rally in Mobile, Alabama. Fox's Kristen Goodwin.
16: President Trump telling the crowd.
17: And earlier today, I spoke with members of the G7 nations, and I'm pleased to report that we have reached an agreement for Europe to release massive amounts of diesel fuel from their heavily stocked reserves, and that's starting immediately.
16: Saying he believes the war with Iran will end soon after the midterm elections and bring oil prices down.
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0: 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And also, if you're not substacked into the Robinson Report, you really should be. Steve, welcome back to Maine's Morning News. We heard you drop the mic yesterday. after finally hearing back from the Secretary of State's office on not how the ballots necessarily wound up in Newburgh, a story that you broke 1 year ago today, but how the corresponding envelopes wound up where they did. For those that didn't catch your coverage, can you bring them up to speed, Steve?
19: Yeah, so this all goes back to the Amazon Prime ballots, the story we broke last year, almost 1 year ago. 250 Maine absentee ballots showed up at the house of a Newburgh woman in an Amazon Prime package, and we still don't have an explanation, really, as to how that happened. Secretary Bellows said she would investigate. That wasn't true. She said the FBI was going to investigate. That wasn't true. She said Aaron Fry was going to investigate. That wasn't true. There's been no update from Aaron Fry or Secretary Bellows about the status of those investigations. But at the press conference that she held in the immediate aftermath, back when she was still entertaining the idea that she could be governor of Maine, she said that there was another discrepancy, another lapse in election security involving the affidavit envelopes in which absentee ballots are submitted. They said that a out-of-state organization based in Maryland had contacted them and said that they had somehow come into possession of an unknown quantity of absentee ballot affidavit envelopes. At the time, Secretary Bellows did not name that organization, only said that it was a non-governmental organization based in Maryland, which I took to mean in the D.C. area, so very likely a political firm. Later in January, at a hearing of the Veterans and Legal Affairs Committee, she was asked point blank what the name of the firm was, and she was, I guess, feeling a little raw that afternoon and couldn't recall the name of that organization. Total brain fart. She couldn't remember. After that hearing, she was emailed by some members of the Veterans and Legal Affairs Committee and asked, hey, just following up, can you tell us the name of the firm that somehow got sensitive election materials, this lapse of election security on your watch? Can you just tell us the name of the firm? She ignored those lawmakers, and to my knowledge, has still ignored those lawmakers. We submitted a Freedom of Access Act request in February just for any one or two emails with that organization that would allow us to identify it, and said in lieu of a actual Freedom of Access Act request, we would accept just telling us the name of the organization. Just dash us off an email, a text, a tweet, a Facebook post. Just tell us the name of the organization that received sensitive election materials. And we didn't hear back from her all summer, all fall. We ended up having to send some follow-up emails, didn't hear any responses from those, and then started posting our responses publicly and CCing other members of the Veterans and Legal Affairs Committee on our responses to Secretary Bellows. And finally, 2 days ago, we got an email back telling us that the organization that received those affidavit envelopes was the Center for Civic Design, which I'm sure nobody else has ever heard of, but I can guarantee you Secretary Bellows has heard of them before and knew the name of the organization because she partnered with them when she was a state senator to introduce legislation for automatic voter registration, which she would later implement as Secretary of State. This is the legislation that when you, come over the border from Mexico, get a driver's license in New York on your way to a Chinese marijuana grow and stop in at the BMV, you automatically get signed up to vote. Or if you're applying for welfare, you automatically get signed up to vote. This is the motor voter provision. So she implemented legislation that CCD had a part in, and she also had the support of a CCD board member in one of her 2025 lawsuits trying to prevent the Trump administration from getting their hands on the central voter registration file in order to purge non-citizens from the voter rolls. This is an organization that Secretary Bellows indisputably was familiar with and should have been able to name at any of the multiple occasions where she had the opportunity to do so. She likely refrained from doing that because CCD is a far-left, George Soros-funded organization, has the support of the New Venture Fund, the Hopewell Fund, the Arabella Advisors Network of Funds. This is a far-left, deep state organization. And ironically, Rick, the mission statement of this organization is to make it simple and easy for citizens to interact with their government. But nothing about the process I described interacting with Madame Bellows was simple or easy.
1: We use best design practices to remove barriers in the

0: voter journey, ensuring everyone who's eligible can participate in our democracy.
1: Okay, entertain me with some short answers here. Do these people design envelopes for absentee balloting?
2: I have no idea what these people do.
1: Okay, well,
2: that in theory, yes, maybe.
1: Okay, because Paul, you read from the website among the services, and let me ask you, based on what you've been looking at, Paul, did these people design ballots for absentee voting?
0: Seem to claim that, yeah.
1: They claim that. So this is my...
0: Envelope designs, okay, clearly.
1: Envelope designs.
0: Not the ballot.
1: Not ballots, envelope designs. So look, much like Alice, I tried to believe three unbelievable things before breakfast each morning. And Steve, just hear me out on this, okay? Not that I'm running defense for Shenna Bellows, I swear to you. Say there were the ballots and these envelopes in the same package, and the guy at UPS hits the frost heave and something goes kabang, the box pops open, and in the dark, the guy shoves the ballots in a box that he thinks is right and he misses it, and then the envelopes are there at the end of the day. Where do these go? Oh my gosh, I don't know. Is there any address on these envelopes, on this package? Where could we send? Okay. Maybe this center, this Soros-affiliated center, maybe on the package it said this is where they were printed. Okay, let's just send it back to these people in Maryland.
2: Yeah, I mean, I suppose we could also have sprinkled some flu powder on it and stood next to a fireplace and, like Harry Potter, just zipped down to Maryland. That's just as likely as the scenario you described.
1: Okay.
2: I mean, we have the tracking numbers from the UPS packages that arrived at the Newburgh woman's home and several other absentee ballot tracking packages. They're shipped separately. The ballots are shipped separately from the envelopes. And if that were the case, if this CCD legitimately received those envelopes, they wouldn't have called the Secretary of State's office and said, hey, we have these envelopes and we don't think we're supposed to have them. They informed the Secretary of State's office because they were aware that they had inappropriately come into possession of election materials. And after the Secretary of State's office informed me, finally, of the name of the George Soros organization that they somehow let obtain election materials, I asked, can you give me a full list of third parties that you guys give election materials to? And they responded quickly this time and said, we don't give election materials to third parties, which, if you're following along at home, begs the question, well, how the hell did CCD get election materials? Because they are indeed a third party.
1: Breaking the story, 1 year after breaking the story, it's Steve Robinson of The Main Wire, themainwire.com, Main Wire TV, live at 4 this afternoon. Your productivity in the office is going to plummet. Just deal with it. And also the Substack that he has, the Robinson Report. Speaking of your reporting, have we set a timer to see how long before mainstream media, legacy media, picks up on it?
2: Well, I mean, there's been a pattern lately of the Main Wire serving as the newsroom director for a bunch of these TV stations. You know, apparently they can read ratings and they're following us. They did pick up on the close to 1 year anniversary of the still unsolved case of the Amazon Prime ballots. And so some of the TV stations have been, following our coverage without citing us, which I don't mind, as long as they, include us in the credits, maybe at the end of the episode, or maybe send a check our way. But no, I don't expect the newspapers to follow up on this one. They've given it a good leaving alone, even though it is the worst lapse in election security since John Martin was found, literally stuffing ballots into ballot boxes.
1: Yeah.
2: If you're putting your tinfoil hat on, the two ingredients that you would need to cast illegal votes in an election are those absentee ballots and the affidavit envelopes, and we just so happen to have both of those outside of the chain of custody inexplicably, and a Secretary of State who has no interest whatsoever in getting to the bottom of how that happened. We've submitted additional Freedom of Access Act requests to the Secretary's office, along with some questions asking them, for example, how did CCD get these? If you guys say you do not distribute election materials to third parties, how did they get these? Were they stolen from the Secretary of State's office and mailed to CCD? Did CCD break into the Secretary of State's office and get them? Were they stolen from the printer? Or was it the flu powder? How exactly did they get these envelopes if you guys say you don't give election materials to third parties? Because there are multiple unexplained mysteries here. There's many mysteries at Hogwarts, and there's many mysteries at Secretary of State Fellow's office.
1: By the way, she's in Slytherin.
2: I don't know what house was Umbridge in, because she always reminded me more of a Professor Umbridge.
1: Oh. I don't.
0: Hufflepuff?
1: Huffle.
2: Steve yeah, Robinson. We might be stretching the Hogwarts analogy yeah. too far here, this yeah. morning, gentlemen.
1: How long did it take? I referred to it earlier. By the way, it does indeed, the legendary 70s commercial, three licks to get to the center of the Tootsie Pop, wise old owl. How many days, or did you keep a track of how many days did it take for the Secretary of State's office to fulfill the FOIA request?
2: 227.
1: 227.
2: Which is not, by the way, the record. The record is over 600 days. The Department of Administrative and Financial Services holds the record over 600 days to respond to Freedom of Access Act requests for some spending documents, some contracts related to state spending. And actually, a number of those requests, they never fulfilled. They still haven't fulfilled them. I had to write a computer code to scrape them off the government server myself. So they told me it was technologically impossible to provide those documents. So I had to go ahead and get them myself, lawfully, I might add.
1: Very good point. I saw that David Boyer now wants some answers. He's asking. You think he's going to get any?
2: Every lawmaker should want answers to this, Democrat and Republican. The constitutional officers, like the Secretary of State, work for the people of Maine. Right now, we have a Secretary of State who thinks that she is a queen unto herself, answerable to no one. She's running for office again. And as I said yesterday on MaineWire TV, all we need to do is find seven people who currently support an unethical Secretary of State and replace them with people who want an ethical Secretary of State. And we can have a new Secretary of State who actually supports transparency and free and fair elections. That's all it would take. Flip seven legislative seats, and we can have someone who is honest and someone who has integrity as a Secretary of State. And not for nothing, we can put somebody in that soundproof office of Aaron Fry's who actually wants to enforce law and order on the street.
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5: How do you like me now, Jim Thorne? I said current state representative, Laurel Libby.
6: Still honorable, right? And with Lead Maine, for those that don't know, what is Lead Maine? Because Lead Maine, I think, is leading the organization of the Turn the Tide Fall Festival in Auburn on Saturday.
7: Absolutely. Lead Maine is a nonprofit. We are driven to educate, empower, and engage Mainers to make the change that we want to see in our state, and we want to achieve a more conservative Maine, as I think so many of the listeners to this program want as well. And so, yes, we are hosting Turn the Tide Fall Festival in Auburn this Saturday, right in front of J.T. Reed's.
6: J.T. Reed's Gun Shop.
7: Yeah, J.T. Reed's Gun Shop. Okay. Yeah, good people. And it's going to be a super fun time. We're delighted to be partnering with other conservative orgs. So to anybody out there who's been saying, why won't conservatives work together? This is your answer. We are. And we're really excited about it. So between Lead Maine, the Christian Civic League, Maine Civic Action, and Maine GOP, we are all coming together to partner on this event. That's how important it is that we turn the tide and change our future here in Maine. And so we are going to have live music. We have food trucks. There's fun for the kids with bounce houses. And of course, cornhole for the adults. There's free cider and donuts.
6: Sorry, kids, you don't get to play the cornhole. Only the elves do.
8: Yes.
7: I promise my kids will be playing cornhole, too.
6: You go to the bounce house. We're going to toss the bean bags.
7: Get out of here. Go
6: are there prizes for cornhole, or is it just for fun?
7: You know, we definitely, you know, I keep hearing folks going like, are you going to have a tournament? And we weren't quite going there, but there are going to be all kinds of fun prizes and fun things to do. Because all of us that are partnering on this, we're going to have booths set up in a tent where folks can come and learn more about how they can impact our state. And I do know, you know, we're going to have donuts and cider at our booth, as well as some free t-shirts and an opportunity to learn how to do really simple things that make a big impact on our state.
6: It's a J.T. Reed's Gun Shop, or across from or nearby?
7: Right in the front yard.
6: Right in the front yard of J.T. Reed's Gun Shop in Auburn. And what time does it kick off on Saturday? It
7: runs from 10 to 2, and it's going to be a chock block full of fun, including, of course, our special guest, Mary Catherine Hamm.
6: Now, who's Mary Catherine Hamm?
7: Mary Catherine Hamm, she was up in January. You know, we had her come for our launch of Lead Maine. She, folks will be familiar with her from Fox News. She's also an author, and she's the perfect person to come talk about turning the tide in Maine, along with the Maine Wire. The Maine Wire is going to be doing an on-the-spot.
6: Okay, now, see, now this is where you're going to get, Paul and I need to, okay, let's talk her off, but this is where you're going to get yourself in trouble.
7: Hang on a second,
6: because you know what we said before?
7: Uh-oh.
6: You get the Maine Wire there, you're going to get one person on one side of the street, one person on the other side of the street. Someone's going to bring a cowbell. Someone's going to bring a bullhorn. And before you know it, John Featherston is going to show up.
7: Oh, man.
6: Hey,
7: oh,
6: it's Maine's Morning News. Golly. Who's on line three?
9: Hey, good morning, Rick. It's John from the Maine Wire.
7: Oh, gosh.
6: See? What did I tell you, Laurel? This is what's going to happen. John, you're going to be a part of the Turning the Tide Fall Festival in Auburn on Saturday?
9: I can't tell you how excited I am. We're going to do a live version of Maine Wire TV from there. I'm going to play cornhole with Laurel's kids.
7: John, watch out.
9: Will make an appearance. I mean,
6: who will make an appearance?
9: Can it be Saturday already? Let's go.
7: Wait a second. Who'd you say making
6: an appearance? Who's
7: going
6: to make an appearance?
9: The Sword of Truth will be there.
8: Fantastic.
6: Oh, my word.
7: The Sword of Truth, John Featherston, Steve Robinson. It is going to be a rockin'
6: time. So Steve is going to be there as well?
7: Yes, yes. We're going to have quite the adventure.
9: Tom Shattuck will be joining us as well.
6: Okay, but wait a sec. We saw this on Maine Wire TV last night or last afternoon. Again, 4 o'clock is when it kicks in, and the productivity around the office just plummets. But I don't see Tom's handsome visage on the posters. John? How do I know he's actually going to be there?
9: I do believe we updated that this morning, and the great Tom Shattuck will be joining us, which will just add to the fun on Saturday.
7: Oh, my gosh. And thanks for the heads up. Man, now I didn't include him on our posters. Am I going to get in trouble with Tom?
6: Do you know Photoshop?
7: I'm gonna plaster his photo right on that.
8: You see it right there? I got it pulled up there.
6: Bubbles pulled up the image.
7: Pop, it's going to be like a bobblehead on the graphic. It's just going to be like Tom's head. Sorry, Tom.
6: What time is going to be... Well, I'm phrasing questions like Yoda now. What time will the live Main Wire broadcast hit during the Turn the Tide Fall Festival on Saturday? I don't know who wants to answer that.
7: We're looking at 11 a.m. and we'll have a whole litany of things going on, but we're looking at 11 a.m. for the Main Wire live episode.
6: Mm. John, what are you looking forward to most?
9: Well, you know, I think it's, you know, first we have to commend Laura Libby. I mean, Maine is lucky to have Laura Libby leading Lead Maine. And, you know, what she's gone through the last year and the way she's handled it with dignity and grace, you know, she has to be complimented for it. And now what she's doing on Saturday is she's bringing like-minded people together to work on the common cause. This is a very important election coming up in November. And Republicans got to get up off the couch and vote. And this is a good way for people to network, learn about issues, learn about candidates, and work towards a common cause. Maine is going down a bad path. And thanks to Laurel's leadership here, Saturday is going to be a good way of getting people focused and understanding the importance of the issues and what's going on here in Maine. So, you know, kudos to Laurel.
7: Well, thank you very much, John. But it really is the collaboration of everyone together that's going to make the difference. And that's why we're asking folks to turn out on Saturday, because it's not going to be one person or two people or three. It's going to be a whole state of us deciding that we're done sitting on the sidelines and stepping up. So we're super excited to have you guys there. And of course, folks can learn more at turnthetidemaine.com and RSVP. Now, an RSVP is not required to attend. I want to be clear on that. But it will help us make sure we got enough cider and donuts. So if folks can visit turnthetidemaine.com. We do not want to run out of those Wallingford donuts.
6: Turn the Wallingford is making the donuts?
7: Well, you know, that's it's in my district, so that's where I got to get my donuts.
6: Okay. Turn the Tide.
7: Turnthetidemaine.com.
6: Turnthetidemaine.com. A listener wants to know, John, what is the rider for you and for Steve? do you have to have your own, like, tent or someone with, do they have their own motorhome? And what color are the towels? And
7: Steve said he wanted only green M&Ms.
8: Yeah.
6: This person, are all the brown M&Ms sorted out? What is the rider for yourself and for Steve and for Tom Shattuck to appear at this event, John?
9: All I need is a place to place my Lewiston tuxedo so it doesn't get wrinkled. I'm good. Laurel had me at food truck, so I mean, I was in when food truck. So, yeah.
6: John Featherston of the Maine Wire, we will watch for you and this special broadcast in Auburn. Again, the broadcast will be around 11 o'clock.
7: Around 11 o'clock. Yeah.
6: But the event is up. John, we're going to let you get to work because we know there's places you got to go, people you got to see, and people that are very uncomfortable when you walk into the building so we can watch the coverage. God bless you, buddy. We'll talk to you soon.
9: We'll see you Saturday. Thanks for having me.
6: 1-800-966-1039. I instinctively say the telephone number if you got a question about the event that's going to be coming up. You said the Maine GOP is going to be there?
7: Yeah, Maine GOP is going to be there, and we've asked them to make sure there's plenty of yard signs for folks who are like, where can I find X, Y, and Z? You can find it at Turn the Tide Fall Festival.
6: Because a person sent a note, and I don't know the answer to this question, but I sent a text to try to find out. But I think she's at the gym right now. Have you crossed paths with Christina Parker?
7: She's been very, very helpful as we've been working to get the word out on this and make sure that folks know about the Turn the Tide Fall Festival.
6: I wonder if she's going to be there because someone sent a note, and actually they wrote to us, will that Graham Platner top 10 girl be there? And
7: I'll find out. I'll ask her in particular today.
6: Well, I sent her a text message
7: okay,
6: as well
7: great.
6: To find out. And I love the fact that at the end of what you're hearing about Turn the Tide Fall Festival, you talk about, you know, there's going to be the food truck. We're going to have cornhole. There's going to be music. We're going to have the fun with John and Steve and Tom Shattuck as well. You think Tom knows how to get to Maine? Still,
7: I hope so. I'll send him. I'll send him the, you know, MapQuest.
8: Yeah, I was just about to say MapQuest, but boy, did I just.
7: It's okay. We're all the same age.
8: Oh, yeah. That's right.
6: You young kids in that studio. Sophia's really bringing down the average age in that studio. But you talk about real solutions for Maine. And I know we've talked about some of the problems about an hour ago on our program. Didn't get a chance to ask you this. We talked about the problems, Laura. What are the solutions?
7: Man, the solutions are the opposite. You know, we need to turn the tide and turn the direction of Maine, turn the policy of Maine. And so where we have things like, you know, the cost of energy going up because of solar subsidies, we need to get rid of them entirely. We need to stop propping up industries. If solar can stand on its own two feet, great. I have no problem with solar itself. I have a problem with ratepayers being required to pay, you know, 70% higher costs for their energy. And so the policies that have been put in place by the Mills administration have to go. We have to reverse course. And so that means getting rid of the mandate that we have, quote unquote, you know, 100% clean energy by 2040. That mandate is making our policies that are put in place cost an extraordinary amount of money for Maine citizens. And then, you know, talking about healthcare, we've seen this MaineCare expansion really hurt Mainers. Coverage is not the same as care, and that's what we're seeing here in our state as we have healthcare just crumbling around us. We have to reverse course in healthcare education. We have to allow teachers to have their hands untied from behind their backs. And
6: we didn't even talk about education.
7: I know. Oh. And we're failing our students. When only 25% of fourth and eighth graders can read and do math, we're failing them. We've
6: lower
7: got to
6: enrollment,
7: do it.
6: Higher spending, and the grades go down.
7: Exactly.
6: That doesn't look good on a spreadsheet.
7: We need to follow the Mississippi Miracle Model and get back to the basics so that Maine students can excel like the kids have in Mississippi and Louisiana. There are so many things we need to do, but really it's just the opposite of what has been done in the last 8 years. That's a good place to start.
6: Wait, Wallingford, that's the name of Jeff Timberlake's place?
7: They've got Ricker Hill and Wallingford.
6: Which is Jeff's?
7: I think it's all in the family.
6: Because this person just said, you didn't know that Jeff Timberlake is Wallingford Apple Orchard? He's going to shoot an apple off your head.
7: Oh, boy.
6: Good morning, Maine's Morning News on VOM. Who's this?
10: This is Bobby Charles, and I just wanted to let Laurel know I'm going to be there.
7: All right, Bobby.
8: Oh, my gosh.
6: Republican for Governor Bobby Charles, you're going to make
10: it. I'm excited. Laurel is doing such an incredible job leading this front, and I'm definitely going to be there from 10 to 10:30. I got to be all over the state on Saturday, but you know what? I wouldn't miss it. This is the kind of leadership Maine needs to literally turn this thing around and turn the tide.
7: Well, we can't wait to see you, Bobby Charles, but I hope you remember, you know, we need to make sure we got the appropriate amount of donuts and cider, so we need you to RSVP at turnthetidemaine.com.
6: How many donuts can we put you down for,
10: well,
6: Bobby?
10: Absolutely. I'll probably account for half the donuts anyway, so. You're right.
6: Bobby, we reached out to your people to have you on perhaps to talk energy issues and more tomorrow morning on our program, but we look forward to seeing you in Auburn on Saturday starting at 10 a.m. for the Turn the Tide Fall Festival.
10: Outstanding, and I hope everybody in Maine comes. This is going to be, Laurel, you've done an amazing job. This is going to be where people, the future begins.
7: Absolutely. Turn the Tide, Maine.com. Make sure that you do not miss this. This is going to be the do not miss event of the year here in Auburn. And then followed up with the event in Bangor on the 17th. We're not going to do this just once, but twice.
6: Okay, that's a 2.0. Bobby, we'll talk to you hopefully tomorrow. BobbyForMaine.com. 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Do I have that right?
10: Yep.
6: All right. You just said what we were waiting to say. This is Turn the Tide Fall Festival 1.0, which is in Auburn on this Saturday. You got plans for Bangor.
7: Yeah, absolutely. We're going to be at Cross Point Church in Bangor.
6: Outer Broadway.
7: On the 17th, Outer Broadway. Very convenient to get to. And we're planning the same thing. 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
8: Identification. I'm Paul Stevens, Fox News. The co-pilot who allegedly attacked that Fly Dubai pilot on Wednesday has finally been ID'd.
9: 29-year-old Omani national Haman al-Hammami. It's also being reported he was born in the United Arab Emirates. Reportedly in 2024, he was grounded by Oman Air over concerns he had adopted radical Islamic views. Fly Dubai reportedly failed to check with Oman Air before hiring the co-pilot who worked for that airline less than a year at the time of Wednesday's attack. The United Arab Emirates saying the co-pilot used the cockpit's crash axe to attack the captain while attempting to carry out a, quote, terrorist attack.
8: And that is Fox's Chanley Painter. Israeli Prime Minister Benjamin Netanyahu saying that Israeli authorities are still looking into whether or not the suspect acted alone on the attack or whether he had assistance from others. President Trump headlining a midterm election rally in Mobile, Alabama.
10: President Trump telling the crowd,
11: earlier today, I spoke with members of the G7 nations, and I'm pleased to report that we have reached an agreement for Europe to release massive amounts of diesel fuel from their heavily stocked reserves, and that's starting immediately.
10: Saying he believes the war with Iran will end soon after the midterm elections and bring oil prices down.
11: 32 days from now, we're going to elect Tommy Tuberville as your next governor.
10: And praising GOP candidates in Alabama. Kristen Goodwin, Fox News.
8: The president stopped part of a midterm election campaign tour to promote Republicans. He also made stops in Oklahoma and Texas on Thursday. He heads to Ohio later on today. A federal court in Texas Friday temporarily blocking the Trump White House from building a border wall and other infrastructure across that state's Big Bend region. 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
32: This afternoon, mostly sunny, less humid, terrific day. Our high today is 64. Clear tonight, low 36. And then sun and clouds tomorrow, the high 63. Cloudy skies tomorrow evening with lows near 50. On Monday, mostly cloudy, shower and spots, breezy day. A high for Monday afternoon at 63. Tuesday, sunny to partly cloudy, windy, high 56. 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
2: Hello, America. There was a story in the Wall Street Journal about a conference that took place in Chicago. And it was about kids that have

I would have to say emotions, because I am so, there are times that I am so mad. There are times that I am so incredibly sad. There are times that I am very reflective on my problems. This is an emotional time bomb, and I want to talk to you about it. Tell you what this story said, and see if we can defuse this bomb that's inside all of us. We'll do that here in 60 seconds. Playback is on. All right, your mom, dad, 65, maybe you're 65. You need to listen to for a second, because this matters. Right now, Medicare open enrollment. This is the one time a year you can compare your options and get a better plan for next year. And the window is closing. Roughly 70% of the people on Medicare never compare their options. Did you know that? 7 in 10 just let it ride. I get it. It's confusing. It's easier not to think about, but it's a huge mistake, because your plan may not look the same next year. And when you find out, it's usually when you're sick and the bill shows up. That's why you need to call Chapter today. Dial #250, say the keyword Chapter. 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They're the good guys in an industry of sharks, and they're not paid to steer you anywhere. And they're the only ones I would trust. So the call is free. It takes about 20 minutes. #250, say the keyword Chapter. Don't be one of the 70%. 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This last summer, in a conference room in Chicago, more than 200 moms and dads filled chairs. Some of them flew in from as far as Australia. Another 250 watched online. Every one of them has a grown child who stopped speaking to them. Wall Street Journal was in that room, and they reported on it. One mom, a retired event planner from Atlanta, hasn't heard from her 28-year-old son in 3 years. What still stuns her is all the kids are using the same words: narcissist, self-absorbed, your fault. A Cornell sociologist found that at any given time, about one American in 10 is cut off from a parent or a child, and one in four from some close relative. Last month alone, more than 138,000 new TikTok videos were posted about cutting off their parents. This is 10 times what it was in August of 2020. 10 times. A family therapist surveyed 1,000 estranged parents. 82% said the same labels show up right before the abuse, the door is closed. And that is, you're toxic, you're abusive, this is an unsafe. Oh, I can't take it. Researchers have a name for it. Concept creep. Ordinary conflict, criticism, a hard disagreement, a parent who doesn't approve gets relabeled as toxic, harmful, dangerous. And once it's harm, leaving isn't a rupture, it's self-care. It's brave. There's a video for it. There's a coach for it. There's paid support groups for it. One psychologist in the piece says that for some adults, cutting off a parent is their first chance at teenage rebellion. You're so brave. He says a parent who disagrees is no longer seen as a family with shared history, but as a member of the other tribe. A professor emeritus at the University of Minnesota summed up what changed in the counselor's office. Therapists gave estrangement the professional, authoritative stamp of approval. Why are we listening to these experts? Now, some parents are dangerous. Some children are abused, beaten, terrorized. And you got to leave them because it's a matter of survival. And the generation before mine looked away from that. I'm proud that we look at that. If that's your story, nobody in the

program is going to tell you to go back to that house. And some parents need to hear what their kids are saying before they dismiss it. A grievance can be exaggerated, but can still be true. And I'm open to hear it. I am open to hear it. But that's not what 138,000 videos a month are about. For 20 years, this generation told us, rightly, that a parent who cuts off a child for being gay or living a life a parent didn't approve of has failed as a parent. Good parents, we were told, love their kids no matter what. And you know what? They were right. Now, let me turn this around. Sorry, I get a little angry. Let me turn this around on the same young adults who are now passing judgment, slamming the door on a mom or a dad for believing something you don't. And then you call it enlightenment. I got news for you. That's the same sin with the chairs turned around.

I'm not sure how much more I can take from these safe space, over pampered, everybody gets a trophy, holier than thou crowd. I can't take it. But when the Lord attends me, I find this really sad. Your parent is hurting deeply, and they will feel that pain to the end of their life. But I want to tell you something, and this is the saddest part. Their pain is going to end long before yours does. See, we've lost parents already, and that never goes away. And you will have decades left to live with a divorce you filed yourself and didn't even, in many cases, give it a hearing. We've been here before, not with an app, but with a war. We've been here before. We were here during the Civil War. We were here in the Revolutionary War. Ben Franklin, one of the saddest stories, he had one son, William. He raised him, took him to London, watched him become the royal governor of New Jersey, and then came the Revolution. The father chose the country. The son chose the king. William was arrested in 1776, spent 2 years in an American prison, and when he got out, he led loyalists against the cause his father had bet his life on. 9 years without a word. Then the war ended. Franklin was the one who signed the peace with Britain. And it was Franklin who reached out first. He dropped a hint through a merchant headed for London. Why hasn't my son made any move towards reconciliation? If nations can make peace, why can't we? William wrote back. He asked to revive the affection that had been, in his word, the pride and happiness of his life. He also said if all of it happened again tomorrow, he'd do exactly the same thing. Franklin answered with a letter you can still read. We should post it. "Nothing has ever hurt me so much," he wrote, "as to find myself deserted in my old age by my own son." And then he wrote the wisest thing in it. "I ought not blame you for differing with me. We are all men, subject to errors. Our opinions are not in our own power." And then this. "There are natural duties which precede political ones and cannot be extinguished.

by them. Franklin knew the answer. He wrote it down. He could not do it. They met once more in an English port in 1785, a few days of business, settling of property. Franklin sailed home. They never saw each other again. When his will was read, the son got almost nothing, with one line of explanation. The part he acted against me in the late war. The man who made peace with the British Empire couldn't make peace with his own son. And it cuts both ways. The father was right about the war. The son believed he was right about his duty. Both were proud. Each wanted the other to go first. And when the other one didn't, it wasn't enough. Being right didn't give either one of them a father or a son back. I'm telling you that piece of history because nothing's new. The rift isn't new. The families have split over kings and churches and money, a thousand smaller things since Cain. Here's what's new. The applause. The cheering. The coaching. The verbiage that goes along with it. To celebrate your courage for destroying your family over an opinion. And I don't care who started it. I don't care who's responsible for it. It's your family. I've lost four dear family members. I don't know if I'll ever see them again. I write all the time. I never get word back. You are not alone. Franklin at least called it what it was, the thing that hurt him most in his life. He didn't post it as a victory. Nobody coached him through it. Nobody sold him a membership. Today, there's a whole economy standing at the door, cheering while those doors close. An algorithm that noticed what you lingered on and feeds you more of it. Influencers who are only credentialists, they did it too. And often it's a professional who's never met your mom telling you the reason is her. That you're the brave one. Even the man who runs one of the biggest estrangement support groups in the country admits it. The person on your phone isn't listening to you, doesn't know you, can't judge your situation. A stranger's story is not your diagnosis. To the grown kids, honor your father and your mother. Paul called it the first commandment with a promise attached. He doesn't ever say agree with them. He doesn't say obey them forever. He doesn't say let them hurt you. He says honor them. Honor can be done from a distance with rules and limits. Basic kindness for people who bore you and raised you, who worried when you were sick. Who still think of you every single day. Boundary is a fence with a gate. A cutoff is a wall with no door. Know which one you're building and who sold you the bricks. And to the parents in Chicago, go first, not with a defense. Surrender. Just ask a question. What did I do to hurt you to deserve this? And then do the hardest thing a parent ever does. Don't explain, just listen. You don't have to agree. Just hear it.

0: a door you close to punish something, to punish the actions, to punish someone. You close that door locks from both sides. Benjamin Franklin died in 1790. His son outlived him by 23 years in London, a man without a country, and in the end, a man without a dad. They were both right about something. It didn't matter. I know how hard it is to write. Even though you think about them every single day, multiple times a day, never stop writing. Never stop texting. Never stop calling. Reach them one way or another in hopes that they will read that text, that email, that letter. Franklin wrote them for us, those words for us, 240 some years ago. We are all men subject to errors. The natural duties come first. Write the letter, no matter which side you're on, write the letter. And when the answer comes, let it be enough. I will pray for you and ask that you pray for me. Together, maybe we can all heal our families at some point. More in a minute.
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0: 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VOM. So there is a story on our newsletter from John Solomon's Just the News. Talks about a global crackdown on radical left-wing violence and groups like Antifa. Marco Rubio addressed representatives from over 60 countries. He said, and I'm quoting, Antifa militants and their comrades travel from across Europe and to the Americas to participate in each other's attacks, to funnel propaganda and training, materials, target information, and shared encrypted channels, moving through underground networks of safe houses, finance, and sustain their operations through transnational funds. When he said that, it got us all to thinking, you know, how are they funded? How are they doing this through international networks? What does that even mean? We partnered with Data Republican to get to the bottom of it. She tracked down the organizations and followed the money. And what she provided was a wild look into how these groups influence American politics, sentiment, and street action. And Marco Rubio was exactly right. We show you the fundamental transformation of America through funding, organizing, and influence on a global scale. You don't want to miss this. Powered by Data Republican Research. 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
3: Fox News, I'm Ann Carrick. A car plows into a crowd of Australian rugby fans, leaving 10 people injured, two in critical condition. New South Wales Police Commissioner David Waddell.
4: The male has been arrested. There was two other persons in the car. We had them out of there because the crowd did turn on them. We have taken that male for mandatory drug and alcohol testing.
3: Several of the injured are children. The prosecutor in the UAE says the Fly Dubai first officer was carrying out a terrorist attack. Fox's Chanley Painter.
5: That's according to state media, which also reports he used a crash axe to attack the captain. We've also learned that the co-pilot was previously grounded from another airline because of extremist views. Fly Dubai reportedly failed to check with Oman Air before hiring the co-pilot, now accused of stabbing the pilot.
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0: I'm struggling here because the phones are lit up. The messages that are coming in from the insiders, everybody is relating to this. Everybody has it. Everybody has it in their family. I mean, 138,000 of us are estranged from our children every single month. Every single month. And there's a whole industry built up for this. And I have to tell you, I can't. You know, let me play something. Let me take you to someplace funny. Because you see this, if you don't know it's a parody, you're going to be outraged by it. I want you to know it's a parody, but this parody is so believable today. So many people will believe this, where 10 years ago, you wouldn't have believed this. Cut 7, please. This mom on school lunches.
1: My son's school recently implemented a new policy that says that no food in student lunchboxes can be over 12 decibels. They even sent home a little device for us to practice with the foods that we're planning on sending to make sure that it meets those requirements. There's this letter that got sent to us, and I'm going to read you part of it. This is the device that they sent us to practice with. So it says, as part of our ongoing effort to create a calm, focused, and respectful lunchtime environment, they were going to be piloting this decibel-aware lunch initiative, and they acronymed it DALI. And they want students to practice at home. They gave this list of decibels of common foods. So there's no apples, no chips, no popcorn, no crunchy like crusted sandwiches, no pretzels, granola bars, celery.
0: You might believe that. You'd be like, it's California, right? It's California. It's not my state. It's got to be one of those crazy. It's California, right? No, it's a parody. Thank God. But that's the problem with our society. Nobody does anything hard anymore. Nobody does anything hard anymore. Now, I'm going to grant it's hard to grow up with phones. But that's a choice. Turn it off. It is hard to have people say what they say about you. Believe me, I know that one.

0: was being bashed on social media before being bashed on social media was cool. I've been called every name under the sun. And you can either let that destroy you or you can shut it off and not read it and don't care. It's really hard. But you have to do it. Those who suffered through COVID and had their high school years or their college years just thrown out, I don't know what to do about that. But there's good news today. I just read a report today. That generation is recovering from it. They're starting to make progress again, and they're getting over it. Everybody is, oh my gosh, I've got to have a safe space. No, you don't. Life isn't safe. Why do we, why in our wildest dreams did we buy into that? Did we ever repeat that? I need a safe space. Well, I guess you'll get one in heaven. You better work towards that though, because you could go to hell. And believe me, there's no safe space there. There's no place on earth that is safe. None. Zero. It feels so stupid saying this. My mother used to say, sticks and stones can break your bones, but name will never. That, you want a tattoo, sweetheart? Put that one on your forehead. You'll remember it every time you look in that mirror with your purple hair and the rings coming out of your nose. You're piercing your eyelid. Put that, sticks and stones. Because when everybody goes, wow, you're a freak, you just remember that doesn't mean anything to you. You look great in that piercing. No, you don't. You look like, you know what? You look, I look at you and I feel sad. I feel very, very sad because you are screaming for attention. You want somebody just to notice you. Either that, and it's probably a combination, you feel so horrible about yourself that you have to destroy yourself. You have to pierce yourself. Destroy what God gave you. You know, there's another story today. Let me see if I can find this. Because it kind of goes along with it. In a weird way. There's an article in The Atlantic, of all places. The hypothesis is that when marriage and sex are endowed with a sense of sacredness and the family friendly values found in faith, they are both more likely to be satisfying. This is according to a new report, Institute of Family Studies. They're showing no group of Americans seems to be having more sex and more satisfying sex than a married man and woman who regularly attend church. That group is made mostly of Christians, but also includes Jews and Muslims. In fact, we find the only Americans who have avoided the country's sex recession, in which fewer and fewer men and women are having regular sex, are husbands and wives who attend religious services at least twice a month. So all this thing about, oh, well, you're just a prude. Nope, apparently they're getting it on. Apparently they're having a great time. Those who go to church seem to have a great time. Those who don't, not so much. Not so much. Why? You're so free. You're so free. You can do anything with anyone. I'll tell you why. Because you view your body as a meat suit. And so everything you do to your body, or you have done to your body, or you use your body for, it's a meat suit, so it has less meaning. But if you believe your body is a sacred gift, then every act can be like a sacrament loaded with endless meaning and endless joy. There's a real difference between real sex given as a gift from God and the cheap counterfeit they try to sell you in this godless world. Go ahead, watch it on the screen until it becomes meaningless and makes you hate your own body and everybody else's, and you're not interested in anything anymore. It's a counterfeit. It's a lie. It's evil. All of this stuff that is destroying these families, where do you think that's coming from? I mean, remember when everybody first found that BLM on their website, one of their first goals was to dismantle the family? And we thought that was evil. Now, everything is dismantling the family. And we don't find that evil. We find that therapeutic. We find that safe. We find that empowering. Do you? Do you? You can watch sex. You can have sex with whatever, dressed as an animal. Whatever. It's gonna get bad. It's gonna get boring. Well, I've already had sex with you dressed as a deer. What else could we do? Oh, God. You do that, or you can go the other way and have it become a reminder of the goodness of God and the sacredness of your own marriage and how much you love your spouse. Don't listen to people who say religious people are prudes that don't have sex. Religious people are the ones who are actually having a lot of it right now and enjoying a lot of it. And did I mention have a lot of it? All of these things are coming back because they're all true. They're all true. Go ahead, have premarital sex. Have all you want. Look at the stats. Your chances of having a successful marriage fall dramatically. That's not me. That's not God punishing you. That's just the way it is. It's just the way it is. Because God's got to be somewhere in there. You know, my wife turned me down twice. I mean, not for sex, because that would be a very low number. That's a very high number. I mean, turn me down for marriage. No. Why? Why? I mean, all this at the time, I had nothing. I had nothing. I had no future. A recovering alcoholic, divorced, two kids. I mean, I was a real catch. Why? She could have gone on with a list forever. Her list was one thing. We don't share God. We don't have God in common. Neither of us were happy with our churches. We don't have God in common. We have to find something that we can pursue together, that we both like and want to pursue. She was absolutely right. She was right to say no. She was absolutely right. I tell my kids that right now. You have to be pursuing God, and you have to find something. Honestly, if you pray, God will help you find your way, and you will find the church that is right and true for you and for life. God will help you find the truth. Wherever you are right now is right where you're supposed to be. You're all lined up to go find his truth. Not yours, his. And without that in the center of you, you're not going to make it. You're not going to make it. Maybe that's one of the reasons why we're having so many problems with our families. Is because, and this is convicting me, not you. Because maybe we didn't do enough on the God front. I don't know. But all these lies are going to come down, crashing down. Trust me, in 10 years, all of this will be, people will be disgusted by this. In the next 10 years, we're going to start persecuting each other. That's what's next in this, if history is correct. We start persecuting each other. We start blaming each other. And we start saying, you know what? It was your fault because you were for Trump. No, it's your fault because you were for Marxist. You know what? I'm going to round all of you up because you can't. That's what happens in societies. We're now at the zenith of the time where we're all like, we've got to belong to a group. And now it's starting to come down. And so now we're going to start criminalizing one another. It's going to get worse. The breakup of your family is going to get worse because now we're going to look for criminals. Unless we choose not to, unless we know how history does this every time and what people do every single time. And we say, no, I'm not going to do that. I'm not going to do that. It's going to be hard because there's a whole business into this now. And there's country after country after country that wants us to do it. They're encouraging us to do it. Do you think all of this stuff on TikTok, you ever notice what TikTok, have you ever seen what TikTok is like in China? It's not like this. Huh, why wouldn't China allow this in their country, but they're fine shipping this garbage over to us? Because they're fine with us destroying ourselves and our families and our morals. That's what they need to control the world. And we're just lemmings. Stop being a lemming. Stop doing it. Stop following the crowd. Stop trying to be, you know, the influencer. Stop. Just be you. Just be you. Be the best version of you. Go find God. Go find him. He's looking for you. He's right now. He's like, come on, dude. Come on. You know that's the answer. Come on. Come find me. I dare you. Go find him. He wants you to. Go to church. I don't care which church. Go to church. Talk to a pastor. Most of them are probably going to piss you off. Go to another one. And then the next Sunday, go to another one. You'll find one. You'll find one. But you want to solve all of our problems? You're not going to. But God will. And according to this latest survey, you get good sex out of it. So what do you have to lose? All right, more in just a second.
1: Glenn Beck is back after this.
0: It's the Glenn Beck Program brought to you locally by Office Pride of Maine. VOM is Maine's news, talk, and information station. Doctors told Alba that pregnancy was impossible. Her husband's diagnosis confirmed it. A child of their own just was not going to happen. Then the impossible happened. Alba was pregnant. Positive pregnancy test felt like a mistake. Cruel twist of science she didn't understand or want at the time. Nothing added up. She had accepted pregnancy wasn't possible. This baby wasn't planned. She was confused. She was afraid. She was overwhelmed. What should have felt like a miracle felt like a crisis. Then Alba walked into a preborn network clinic and everything changed. She was welcomed with compassion and given a free ultrasound. And when she saw her baby and heard that tiny heartbeat, everything changed. 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Alba chose life. 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

0: If it feels like the loudest voices are the ones pulling us apart, and the things you were raised to believe are getting shoved aside, you're not alone. That's why we made Torch Audio, where we'll talk about politics when it counts. But life is about so much more. We'll talk about all kinds of things, from faith and family to common sense living. And you can join the conversation. Torch Audio. Welcome home.
1: So Justin Haskins is joining me after the top of the hour. He has been a co-author of mine, of a couple of my books, I think three of my books. He is also the author of The Next Big Crash, Conspiracy Collapse, and The Men Behind History's Biggest Heist. But he has a new poll out, and it is terrifying. What we're finding out about those under 30, truly terrifying, especially when it comes to Sharia law. And what you're willing to do for cheaper gas prices. I mean, never seen anything like this. You want to talk about destruction of nation? Wait till you hear this new poll. We'll give you perspective on it as well. Justin Haskins joins us next. It's the Glenn Beck Program, brought to you locally by Office Pride of Maine. VOM is Maine's news, talk, and information station. 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
2: Moderate Democrats now fear that all these DSA radicals are poised to seize their party's presidential nomination in 2028. 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
7: Midterm blitz continues today. I'm Ann Carrick, Fox News. President Trump looking to boost Republican turnout.
8: The president rallies in Ohio this evening, a state he won by double digits 2 years ago. He spent Friday night in reliably red Alabama telling supporters in Mobile,
9: I don't need the votes. I'm doing this. You know, I'm doing this and I'm not running for anything. But you're going to think of me as on the ballot, right? Everybody promise.
8: President Trump plans to hit dozens of states between now and the November 3rd elections, though his approval ratings nationwide have slipped. He dismisses those numbers, but concedes the party in power historically loses seats in midterm elections. Jared Halpern, Fox News.
7: A former Cornell University student filing a civil lawsuit against the school says she was drugged and gang raped in 2024. Fox's Eric Shawn.
10: The reports say that the Cornell student did tell the campus police that she was raped, but it seems that someone withheld that. New York Governor Kathy Hochul now appointing State Attorney General Tish James to investigate the Cornell co-ed identified as Jane Doe in court documents. Her claims that in 2024, she was drunk and drugged when seven members of the Chi Phi fraternity raped her for hours at their frat house. She gave a statement to Cornell University police, and new reports say that she did tell them she was raped, but that may not have been passed on to the district attorney.
7: The DA initially did not bring charges, saying the statement reported she agreed to the sexual activity. A 25-year-old dual UK-Iranian national man arrested Thursday on suspicion of plotting a terror attack is released on bail. Five British national men in their 20s initially arrested on suspicion of explosives and terror offenses near an airbase used by American bombers to strike Iran also released on bail. 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
17: This afternoon, mostly sunny, less humid, terrific day. Our high today, 64. Clear tonight, low 36. And then sun and clouds tomorrow, the high 63. Cloudy skies tomorrow evening with lows near 50. On Monday, mostly cloudy, shower and spots, breezy day. A high for Monday afternoon at 63. Tuesday, sunny to partly cloudy, windy, high 56. 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
2: Hello, America. Welcome to the Glenn Beck Program. There is a new poll that is coming out, and it is shocking. Shocking. I'm going to go through what's in this poll. Justin Haskins is joining me. He is a co-author of mine. He is also the president of Our Republic, senior fellow at the Our Republic, and the author of The Next Big Crash. And it's a great, great book. He is really, really buttoned up. Wait until you hear his latest poll. Now, listen, we're going to answer these questions. What percentage of Americans want to nationalize healthcare, energy, and big tech? Just so you know, that's the first step, become Venezuela. What is the percentage? What's the percentage of Republicans that now want to do that? How many want a social?

0: 250 hostages. Today, as we remember the souls lost on October 7th, Israel is still under threat from terrorists sworn to her destruction. And the anti-Semitic hatred and violence continues to rise all over the world. And the world looks away. 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Justin, welcome to the program. This poll that you just are releasing is absolutely terrifying.
1: Yes, it is. It is. It's one of the more terrifying polls I've done. I've done dozens of polls over many years. As you know, you have highlighted a lot of them. One of the key things that I'm always looking for is to find out just how insane America has become, especially with younger people, especially on the left. Been tracking it for a long time. And as this poll illustrates very, very clearly, it's really a series of polls. They all illustrate the same thing. Younger people and the Democratic Party is so far gone and detached from reality that it's hard to believe how crazy things have actually gotten. And we have a lot of work to do on the right to try to repair this because eventually younger people are going to be the majority voting bloc. And when that happens, God help us, because they have absolutely no idea what's going on in the world. And we're going to talk about it in this poll.
0: Okay. Give me the first one that want socialist president. How many people want a socialist president overall, Democrats and then Republicans?
1: Yeah. So actually that poll question is not in this poll. That's from a different poll that we did a while ago. No, the answer to that question is, generally speaking, support for socialist presidential candidates is pretty low. But with younger people, it's around 50%. So about 50% of people say under the age of 30 or so that they want a Democratic presidential, a Democratic socialist president. So they want a socialist now. And when you trace all sorts of other socialist and Marxist questions that I've asked in previous polls, you'll see that it's around 40, 50%. Sometimes it drops below 40%, depending on the question. But when you ask about socialist policies like nationalizing whole industries, you ask about, you name
0: healthcare,
1: it.
0: Energy, and big tech. Healthcare, yes. Energy, and big tech. It is 76%. 76.
1: Exactly. Yeah, okay. Exactly. And so widespread support among younger people for socialism.
0: So you're looking at socialism. Remember, red, green alliance. So you've got socialism. That's the red. Now let's look at the green, Islam. And these numbers are terrifying. Let's just look at today. We'll look at Islam, which is, holy cow, are we in trouble? Let's look at just the war with Iran here. In the ongoing war between the United States and Iran, who do you hope will ultimately win? And you were asking Americans.
1: That's right. Likely voters, not just all Americans, not just registered voters, likely voters. And what we found is that among all voters, 6% said Iran. So not a huge percentage. 74% said the United States, which is the obvious right answer, you would think.
0: Correct.
1: 10% said they don't care, which is pretty astounding. And 11% said they're not sure. They're still trying to figure out whether they want, you know, Iran to win the war or not. I guess they haven't figured that out. But the really scary thing is not those top line results, because the average everyday American is not insane. But many young people are, and a huge chunk of the Democratic Party is becoming that way. A quarter of the Democrats surveyed said that they either want Iran to win or they don't care who wins, but they're not rooting for America. Less than 50% of them said that they want the United States to win.

0: this war. Less than 50%. And younger people, it was similar. Similar thing. So under 30, the most radical positions taken throughout all of these polling questions are going to be with younger people and with Democrats. And it's going to be, depending on the question, around a quarter or so of these groups saying the most taking the most radical position that you could.
1: The second question, I actually want to discuss this one because we'll discuss it. Who do you think is most to blame for the war between Iran and the United States? This one does not surprise me. Go ahead.
0: 39% said it's Iran's government. 41%, which was, this is the plurality, this is the number one answer, said the US government. 10% said Israel's government, which is actually interesting because not a lot of people said that. And
1: Yeah, I
0: 9%
1: thought
0: said
1: that would
0: not
1: be a lot
0: sure.
1: higher.
0: I did too.
1: Right.
0: But when you add Israel's government and the US government together, you have a majority of all voters saying, yes, we think this is either Israel's fault or the United States' fault, primarily the United States. And when you asked Democrats and young people, it was much, much higher. 77% of Democrats said it's either Israel's fault or the US government. Most of them said the US government. Same thing with younger people. The vast majority of them, it was over 60%, said it's either America's fault or Israel's fault.
1: So I look at this differently. I look at this as, who's most to blame for the war between Iran and the United States? Well, I mean, we were the ones who pulled the trigger. You know what I mean? It's not like they pulled the trigger. We did a preemptive strike on them. And it was because of Hezbollah and Hamas and also nuclear. So you could look at that and say, well, it was their actions, but we were the ones who pulled. So I can look at this at 39% say it's Iran, 41% say it's the US government without attaching negative views to America. Would you, does the, do the numbers bear that out when you're looking at
0: If
1: it or
0: this,
1: when it's, go ahead.
0: yeah, no, if this was the only question we had, then I would say, yeah, there's all sorts of ways you could read this. Maybe they're just thinking, well, America's the one that launched these attacks to begin with. So I think that the important thing to keep in mind, though, is it's in the context of people saying everything that we just talked about in the first poll question, where we're asking, who do you hope will win? And you got a quarter of people saying, basically, I don't care, or I want Iran to win, in the Democratic Party and among younger people. And the next question that we'll get to shows that this position is more radical than it might seem for this one question that we're talking about alone. But the reality is, Iran has been attacking America for a very long time. It's not as
1: Yes, I
0: though
1: know.
0: It's not as though America just woke up one day and said, Donald Trump woke up and said, we're going to attack Iran and I don't, we have no reason to. That's not what happened, obviously. So people
1: But
0: don't
1: people
0: know the
1: don't.
0: history of this.
1: Yeah, I was going to say people don't know the history. They're not paying any attention, unfortunately, for the Republic's sake. Here is the really scary one. Would you support a proposal that would end the war in Iran and provide the United States with low oil and gas prices in exchange for completely dismantling the nation of Israel and replacing it with a new Palestinian-led nation?
0: Yes.
1: God.
0: Yes. And I did write that question just to be clear, because I want
1: Yeah.
0: to know just how radical these factions have become. And the answer to this was absolutely astounding. Among all voters, 19% said yes, they would support that proposal. You dismantle Israel, you install a Palestinian state, and all the Americans get in return is low oil and gas prices and ending the war in Iran. 19%, so one in five people said that of all voters. Only 58% said no. So there's a lot of not sures. There's 22% of people, voters, likely voters, who say, well, I'm thinking about it. Maybe I would support something like that. And then when you look at the
1: What right do
0: demographics,
1: you, wait, hang on just a second. What right do you have to dismantle a state for oil and gas? I mean, that is every charge that every leftist has ever made about any war, that they'll do Americans, the government is only doing it for cheap oil and gas, and they'll go and kill anybody. You are saying you will dismantle and basically kill all the Jews for cheap oil and gas. It is such a horrific concept. I looked at that before I looked at the poll. I read that, and I kind of laughed when I read it because I'm like, oh, this is a crazy question. And then I looked at the results. Go ahead and just break it down by Democrats.
0: Right. So 24%, so one in four Democrats, say that they would support this proposal. Again, likely voters. These are voters who are saying this. And support among young people. And this is really the most terrifying part of all of it. I mean, it's bad enough. We have 19% overall among all voters, a quarter of Democrats. That's all bad. But younger people in particular have bought this idea, the idea that, that we should just get rid of Israel, just dismantle it, destroy it. 46% for cheap gas. 46% of those aged 18 to 24 said they would support that. 60% of those 25 to 29. And then I believe it was in the 40s or so for people who were in their 30s. And so the higher up you go, the less likely you are to support this. When you get to age 40 and above, support for this proposal is, I think, 3%. So basically nobody. So all the support for this proposal is people under the age of 40. It's so important for people to understand this is how radical a lot of our young people have become. They think this kind of policy is completely acceptable at levels that are 40, 50, 60%. I don't think people understand how extreme young people have become. And, you know, on the right and the left to some extent, but right now we're talking about mostly people on the left who hold these positions. It is a huge problem. And as these people grow up and become the primary voting base, these ideas are going to be front and center when they're electing politicians, when public policy is going into place, when we decide whether we're going to support Israel in the future or not. So this is incredibly important information. It is not getting anywhere near enough attention how radical young people have become on this issue.
1: I'm going to take a break and we're going to talk about, okay. So now what do we do? Because if these numbers don't terrify you, you're dead asleep. Because this is your future. And these numbers are, I've never seen anything like this. I've done this for 49 years, never seen anything like this. We'll get to it in 60 seconds. First,
2: Glenn Beck is back after this.

0: All right. 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
0: 46% of those aged 18 to 24 and 60% of those aged 25 to 29 say they would support the proposal to end Israel, to dismantle it in exchange for ending the war in Iran and receiving low oil and gas prices and replacing Israel with a Palestinian-led state. Justin, what do we do about that? How could we possibly make an impact? That is from years of indoctrination.
2: Yes. I think the biggest problem that the right has had over the years, we've complained endlessly about how the left controls schools, how biased the media is. All institutions have moved leftward. We've been complaining about it for a very long time, but I don't think we have appreciated until very recently just how radical these ideas are. These are not Bill Maher Democrats who are running Harvard University. These are far left-wing Marxist types that have run it. And I think the understand how to beat this and tackle it and deal with younger people going forward for the next 20 years, we have to understand critical theory. All of this flows out of critical theory. Critical theory is a branch of Marxism. It really comes out of Marxist thinking in Germany, the Frankfurt School in the 19th century, struck in the 1800s. It gets exported into America through universities like Harvard and Columbia and Yale and places like that, and then eventually becomes deeply embedded within the left. Most people don't know what it is, but they believe these ideas. And what critical theory is centered on is the idea that everything can be viewed through this lens where there's oppressors and then there's the oppressed. And the oppressed people are the good guys and the oppressors are the bad guys. And basically anything in society, anytime any group in society, they break everybody down into different demographics and groups. Does any of this sound familiar, by the way? They break everybody down in different demographics and groups. The people who are perceived to have more power or more money are there because they're oppressors. Everybody else is oppressed. And then you tell the story of any given society or culture, history, through this lens of the oppressor and the oppressed. And the reason the oppressors have what they have is because they've mistreated the oppressed people. So critical race theory comes out of critical theory. This whole idea of systemic racism, this idea that African Americans it's not possible for them to be successful as a group because white people are systematically holding them back. This idea that women have been held back for all of these years, all of these things. The left seems to the right like it doesn't make a lot of sense at times because they've got radical feminists and radical Islamicists and they're in the same camp. And we say, how is this possible? That you can have these two groups or LGBT people supporting, the Hamas. How can that possibly be? It doesn't make sense. It makes sense because they see the world as they're all part of the oppressed group. And so what they want to do is dismantle everything That exists. That's part of the oppressor category. Everything that's traditional. And then what comes next is they don't agree on that. Some people want Sharia law. Some people want radical feminist-led societies. They don't agree. But what they do agree now is that we have to dismantle everything that's traditional, because that's part of the oppressor category. And so to understand the left. Yeah, go ahead.
0: Go ahead. No, understand the left.
2: To understand the left, we have to understand this, and we have to attack it head on. This is the key to beating them in the long term.
0: I know what our next book is. I want to talk to you because I know what our next book needs to be. Justin Haskins, co-author of mine, also the author of The Next Big Crash, which is out right now, Our Republic President. We're going to finish this, and it's worse. You need to hear it. Thank you, Justin.

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11: News. I'm Paul Paul Stevens, the United Arab Emirates prosecutor general, saying that Fly Dubai co-pilot who stabbed his captain allegedly tried to carry out a terrorist attack.
12: That's according to state media, which also reports he used a crash axe to attack the captain. We've also learned that the co-pilot was previously grounded from another airline because of extremist views.
11: Fox's Chanley Painter, New York's governor ordering investigations after a lawsuit filed by a woman saying she was raped by some men at a Cornell University frat house back in 2024.
13: The woman making the allegations is now suing the university, which did suspend and expel some of the accused men, but none were criminally charged, as law enforcement at the time says the woman didn't claim assault.
11: Fox's Eben Brown, New York State Attorney General Letitia James will be a special prosecutor in the case. 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

to tell you a story. There is a suburb north of Dallas called The Colony. Nice homes, steep, steep front steps. A woman named Erin Howell looked at her doorbell camera, and she saw a delivery man on those stairs. The airline had lost her suitcase. Now it was found. Somebody had to carry it to her door. That somebody was 81 years old. You can see it on the video. One step, stop, breathe. Grip the handle. One more step, stop, breathe. Bag is heavy. Stairs are really steep. The man is 81, but he doesn't quit. Erin went outside and she asked the question all of us would ask. Why are you doing this? Why are you doing this? His name is Don Johnson. He's been married to his wife for 57 years. Her name is Josephine. Josephine has cancer. Treatments cost what treatments cost. Prescriptions cost more. So for 3 years, Don has been driving around North Texas delivering other people's lost luggage to help pay for his wife's care. Erin asked, Why this job? Why something so hard? You're 81. He said it was the only job that would hire him. He didn't complain. He didn't have bitterness. In fact, you know, the way the men of that generation are, it was just a statement of fact. No, it was the only job that would hire me. He was fine. Bills are here. Your work is there. Go. So he's carrying the suitcase. But more baggage than that. All day long, Don hands people back what they lost. A wedding dress, a business suit, a kid's stuffed bear that missed the connecting flight. He gets to watch their face light up as they answer the door. And then he drives home to the one thing he cannot afford to lose. For 57 years, a lifetime of knowing which side of the bed she sleeps on, how she takes her coffee, what she's thinking about before she says it. This is a man who made a promise in his 20s. He's still keeping it in his 80s. One stare at a time. Erin posted the video and started a fundraiser. And America does what America does when we're not busy being angry at each other and hating each other. Thousands of strangers.

0: Rogers gave hundreds of thousands of dollars, about 700,000. Messages poured in from people who will never, ever meet them. Over and over, the same words, "We're praying for you, we're praying for you, we're praying for you." A local TV crew came out. Don told him he thought he might actually be able to stop working, stay at home, take care of her full time. And then it fell apart. GoFundMe shut down the campaign. Company says something in how it was presented just didn't meet its rules. It hasn't said what. Family says it's a technicality. But every dollar that people gave went back. We don't know the whole story yet. Maybe it gets set right. Maybe some details look different when they come out. But before any of that, the TV crew sat down with Josephine. They asked how she was doing. She didn't talk about money. She talked about the strangers who said they were praying for her. And then she said three words. I can face it. It's actually four. She said that was the big difference. She called it a joyful feeling. That's not a woman who got a check. That's a woman who found out she wasn't alone. You know, a company can refund a donation, but nobody can refund a prayer. And it was already delivered. I'm so worried about her. I'm worried about, for 3 years, Don Johnson's been bringing people things that they thought were gone for good. And he's carrying those bags upstairs every day at 81. But for a whole week, a whole country of strangers turned around and carried something up his stairs. Not money, but courage and faith. Prayer. Belief in miracles. And they carried him up the stairs for the woman he's been carrying all along. This is what I love about America. This is who we really are. Even though the money went back, the courage didn't. Do you know the song Rudolph the Red-Nosed Reindeer? Do you know how that came to be? Guy worked for Montgomery Ward. He lived in a really small little house and had an even smaller little office. But he was the guy, he was the marketing guy for Montgomery Ward. And he had done all kinds of marketing for him, all kinds of ads. They were looking for their next big Christmas campaign. And they came to him and they said, "Hey, we have this idea of Rudolph the Red-Nosed Reindeer. I'd like you to write it." And he started writing it. And somewhere in between, his wife was diagnosed terminal. And he stopped writing. He would come home every day after work and he would play with his children, mom in the other room, fighting for her life, mom in the hospital, fighting for her life. And he decided, best thing I can do for my kids is to write this. And he would tell them the story and write the poem. It wasn't a song yet, it was a poem. And Montgomery Ward found out about this after it was a huge success. Huge success. took the nation by storm. Gene Autry wants to record it. Montgomery Ward decides, we're going to give the rights to you, the writer. They belong to Montgomery Ward. He wrote it for them. They wanted to help with the bills. I'm wondering where that airline is. Are they even aware they've got an 81-year-old guy schlepping luggage up the stairs for people who's in this situation? Boy, you want to do something that is far more powerful than fly the friendly skies. Take care of her bills. I know it's a lot. And I know you guys live on the edge all the time. But, you know, you could cut your advertising budget back on CNN. Nobody's watching it anyway. Maybe pay for her bills. I know I'd fly that airline. I would see that airline as something as somebody actually cares. They're not just doing an advertising slogan. They care about not only me, they care about their employees. They care about the person who is in the lowest position of their company. I don't know. I would think there would be a lot of people like me that would love to tell that story. Somewhere outside Dallas. There's an 81-year-old man who's going to set his keys on the kitchen counter. After another day of other people's stares. And his wife of 57 years will say, how are you doing? How are your knees? And he'll say, oh, they're fine, honey. And she'll know he's lying. Because after 57 years, she always knows. But she'll let him. Because that's how he says, I love you. After 57 years, he knows love isn't what you feel on good days. It's what you carry up the stairs on the hard ones. God bless Don, and God bless you, Josephine Johnson. And hopefully I'm going to be able to tell the story of how these guys, their bills were taken care of. And hopefully it'll be an airline that I know all of us will want to fly. Until that time, we'll just keep them in our prayers. They fly higher than any airline anyway. More in a minute.
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0: I'm getting some email now from people who are saying, you know, Glenn, why stop? Would you stop? Stop these stories. I thought that was a beautiful story. You know, my job is to inform you. My job is to warn you. My job is to give you perspective. But my job also is to make you feel. And I don't want you to feel fear and anger. It's too much of that. I want you to feel like you're surrounded by good, because you are. Good people, truth,

beauty, real love. I hope you felt that story. I have to tell you something also. At the end of the show, because it's the way she wanted it. She didn't even want it at the end of the show, but I'm doing it anyway. After more than 20 years behind my control board, Sarah Sullivan has made the decision to move off the board. She's going to be assisting with the launch of Torch Audio. But Sarah, I am going to say this. You have been mission critical to the success of this program for so long. Having somebody that can read my scattered brain for so long and be the extension of me in the control booth has been a tremendous blessing. And we have somebody who is great. BJ is replacing you, but it will take him years to be able to come close. Anybody would take years to be able to replace you. I am grateful for everything that you have done. I am grateful for all of the advice, all of the laughs, and I am grateful for our friendship in the studio over the years. And I know that will continue for many long years to come. But we're going to miss you here on the show. We're going to miss you. And BJ, you have gigantic shoes to fill because she had enormous feet. I mean, I don't know if you ever saw her. She's enormous. It wasn't like she was really good at her job. She just had enormous feet. Anyway, let's see. Is there anything else that we have to cover? I don't even know if you know this, Jason, but there is a new move for national ID. Except it won't be national ID. It will be global ID. Wait until you hear how this is coming together. Because we're all rejecting it now. But I'm telling you, we are one emergency away. Because it's all being laid into place right now globally. And I'm going to explain it to you. And as soon as there is an emergency, oh, we will all have global ID. You know, we just went through how 77% of Democrats blamed the United States or Israel for the war, while only 15% blame Iran. The support of dismantling Israel for cheaper gas, 46% among voters 18 to 24, 60% among those 25 to 29, and it gets worse. That's coming up.

0: 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VOM. 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
8: There's more information. I'm Paul Stevens, Fox News. The co-pilot who allegedly attacked the Fly Dubai pilot Wednesday has been ID'd, Fox's Chanley Painter.
9: 29-year-old Omani national Haman al-Hammami. It's also being reported he was born in the United Arab Emirates. Reportedly in 2024, he was grounded by Oman Air over concerns he had adopted radical Islamic views. Fly Dubai reportedly failed to check with Oman Air before hiring the co-pilot who worked for that airline less than a year at the time of Wednesday's attack. The United Arab Emirates saying the co-pilot used the cockpit's crash axe to attack the captain while attempting to carry out a, quote, terrorist attack.
8: Now, Israeli Prime Minister Benjamin Netanyahu says Israeli authorities are still trying to figure out whether the suspect acted alone on the attack or if he had assistance from others. President Trump back on the campaign trail today following a Friday night rally in a Republican stronghold.
10: Alabama is a reliably Republican state, carried easily by President Trump in elections past. But this year, he is urging his supporters to turn out for down-ballot Republicans.
11: So just think of what the Trump administration and our Republican majorities have accomplished in less than 2 years' time. Nobody's ever seen this before. Nobody's ever done it. We have.
10: Today, President Trump returns to Ohio, a state he won by double digits 2 years ago. Polling now shows Democrats in position to potentially flip a Republican-held seat that could decide control of the Senate. Jared Halpern, Fox News.
8: Federal court in Texas on Friday temporarily blocking the Trump White House from building a border wall and other infrastructure across the state's Big Bend area. That's a key legal win in a battle from opponents who will push back against a key campaign promise at a border wall. 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
9: This afternoon, mostly sunny, less humid, terrific day. Our high today, 64. Clear tonight, low 36. And then sun and clouds tomorrow, the high 63. Cloudy skies tomorrow evening with lows near 50. On Monday, mostly cloudy, shower and spots, breezy day. A high for Monday afternoon at 63. Tuesday, sunny to partly cloudy, windy, high 56. 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
0: Well, hello, America, and welcome to the Glenn Beck program. I want to see, are we winning in Iran? It looks like the mainstream media is now coming out and saying, begrudgingly, looks like it might be working. Is it? We'll talk to you about that. Also, the steel mills being rebuilt here in America. The five guys in Britain have been released. We don't know exactly why. This is a really confusing story. AI debt, I am telling you, we are seeing the next thing come along that says it's too big to fail. And watch everyone carefully so they don't nationalize this debt. That is the next big thing. If there's any kind of flaw in this, they're up to $4 trillion in debt on AI right now. Also, digital dollars are on the way, broken families, and women are blaming men and men are blaming women. It's a game being played to separate us even more. We've got a lot to cover. We're going to start with, are we winning in Iran in 60 seconds?
2: Doctors told Alba that pregnancy was impossible. Her husband's diagnosis confirmed it. A child of their own just was not going to happen. Then the impossible happened. Alba was pregnant. Positive pregnancy test felt like a mistake. Cruel twist of science she didn't understand or want at the time. Nothing added up. She had accepted pregnancy wasn't possible. This baby wasn't planned. She was confused. She was afraid. She was overwhelmed. What should have felt like a miracle felt like a crisis. Then Alba walked into a preborn network clinic and everything changed. She

All right, just have to make some notes here of things that I'm thinking. You know, it's a curse and a blessing to have ADD. I can't tell you all the things that were going through my mind, so let me just write them down before I forget them. Okay. I want to talk to you about what's happening in Iran. There is an oil analyst now that tracks tankers for a living. He posted five words. Iran has lost control of Hormuz. I guess it's, I'm not good at counting. Anyway, Iran has lost the strait. He's not alone. Kepler, one of the firms that watches every ship on the water, now estimates close to 13 million barrels a day coming out of the Gulf. That's far more than anybody else expected, okay? Remember, they were saying nothing is coming through the Gulf. Most of it is moving dark. Transponders are off. Shuttle runs, oil pumped from one tanker to another in open water, et cetera, et cetera. And the New York Times is reporting that Iran's leaders are worried their grip on the strait is slipping. Can you even imagine what it took for a New York Times writer to write that sentence? Can you imagine what the editor was like, his head in his hands going, oh, dear God, no. Writing that about a Donald Trump policy? The United Nations. Iran sent an offer through Qatar. Meet our conditions and we'll reopen the strait in 7 days. Yeah, the president said, no, I don't think so. Why? Why would he say that? A regime does not offer to sell you a door until it feels the hinges are going. I've said from the beginning, and I'll say it again, I don't know if this is going to work. I don't know. Nobody does. I want it to work. I hope it works. It seems like a good strategy. Most importantly, we need it to work. But against all odds that most of the experts in Washington quoted with a straight face, this president may actually be pulling off the impossible. And that is very good news if it happens. And the same analyst who said Iran lost the strait listed the caveats himself. First, the shuttle is very expensive. Every barrel snuck out in the dark and passed from one ship to another ties up more tankers longer than needed. Tanker rates are at record highs. That cost does not disappear. It's passed on to all of us. It shows up at the refinery and then it shows up at your pump. Second, crude and what you put in your truck are not the same thing. Russian refineries are on fire because of another war. The Saudi pipeline has been hit. China is running its refineries very slowly. So even if crude drops below $100, diesel and gasoline can stay high. Don't let anybody tell you the war is over because of one number on, you know, a cable channel went down. Third, China is buying less oil than it normally does. The day that comes back to full presence, full appetite, there still isn't enough oil moving and prices will climb again. Fourth, the world has burned through something like 1.5 to 2 billion barrels of stored oil. All of that, our strategic oil reserve is at a 40-year low. All of it has to be refilled. Whoever refills it pays whatever the price is that day. Good news, we have the oil from Venezuela, and we're going to pay the cost of pumping it. So it's not going to affect us on our strategic oil reserve. Now, this is not the finish line. However, this might be the first day we've actually been able to see a legitimate finish line. The real danger isn't the price. We signed a memorandum on, you know, in Islamabad. Iran agreed to let ships through toll-free for 60 days while we talked. They were firing on tankers again. Why? Why? Because they use that paper to catch their breath. And that's what Donald Trump has just said. They're winded. And while they're laying on the ground going, somebody get my mom. Somebody call my mom. Somebody call my mom. We know that's going to, if you let them rest, if you're like, just relax. We're not going to hit you again. We're not going to throw you off the fence post. Then what happens? They catch their breath. We want them on the ground like we were when we were, you know, 6, 7 years old. We get the breath knocked out. Somebody call my mom. Somebody call my mom. We want that. The analyst has a name for that kind of deal. It's a memorandum of understanding. We sign another one and we don't get peace. We get a rerun of the

summer. We have been here before. Not only in the summer, but if you go back to 1858, a senator from South Carolina stood up and told the North it can never make war on the South because the world couldn't live without the Southern cotton. And he put it right there. Cotton is king. The mills of England run on cotton from the South. Cut it off, London will come and rescue us. So when the war came, the South did something almost nobody remembers. It closed down its own strait. The planters held their cotton off the docks on purpose to starve the mills of England until England came and broke the blockade for them. Meanwhile, in Washington, the general in charge of the whole Union Army was 74 years old and couldn't climb onto a horse anymore, and his plan was boring and incompetent. Don't charge. Just surround them. Close the ports. Take the river. Squeeze them. Was it incompetent? The newspapers thought it was. They thought it was a joke. A cartoonist drew a giant snake wrapped around the South, and the press called it the Anaconda. It was an insult, meant to be one. The crowds wanted a march to Richmond. No, they got that. And it ended in Bull Run. Early on, the snake leaked. Fast little ships slipped through at night. Blockade runners made fortunes. But the king never checked the warehouses. England was stuffed from a record crop the year before. And by the time, you know, they ran low, British merchants were buying cotton from India and Egyptian cotton. The South held. They held the world's cotton hostage, did they? Because the world went shopping. The rescue never came. And then the snake everybody laughed at became the backbone of the strategy that won the war. We still call it by name what it was, a put down. That's Tehran's problem. Iran has one card. The world cannot live without our strait. That's what they think. But leverage that. Leverage only works by refusing to get weaker every day you use it. Every tanker slipping out in the dark is a mill in England finding cotton in Egypt. See, the Anaconda only works if you don't let go. The South's last hope was never a battle. It was that the North would get tired. That's exactly what they're saying that we will do. America will get tired. No, an anaconda squeezes and squeezes and squeezes until you gotta call somebody, call my mom, somebody, call my mom, somebody. And there's nothing left. That's the prices and the papers and the election that would have worn Lincoln down before the snake finished its work. That's what they're counting on with the same thing. It nearly did back then. In the summer of 1864, Lincoln wrote himself a private note that he said, I'm probably going to lose. Tehran is playing the same hand that we played in the Civil War. Iran watchers say the regime is convinced this president only cares about gas prices in the midterms. They're wrong. They're wrong. They're wrong. Unfortunately, in some ways, they're wrong. I think he's going to lose the midterms, but he's going to squeeze the crap out of them. Because their whole strategy is based on the calendar, and he's saying, I don't care. Serious people warn that maximum pressure breeds maximum resistance, that a cornered regime lashes out. And they're right about lashing out. We've watched it. But a regime that lashes out on Monday and offers to reopen on Friday is not winning. It's haggling. Patience is not waiting. Patience is refusing to trade tomorrow for the relief of today. I still don't know if this works. I've told you from the very beginning, I don't know if this is going to work. I told you from the very beginning, this is why I'm not president of the United States, because I wouldn't have the courage to do it. I wouldn't. I think it's right, but I wouldn't have the courage to do it. But I know what failure looks like. A piece of paper, a photograph, 60 days of relief, and a regime that used every one of those days to reload. If Iran gets relief, it comes after they do something that we
we can verify, not after a promise.

0: of something we can't verify. It'll cost us. You'll feel it at the pump this winter and probably into the spring. If the people who watch the tankers are right, the real turn comes early, only if the president holds. Remember, the South didn't lose because the snake was strong. It lost because the man holding the snake didn't let go. Mr. President, don't let go. More in a minute.
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1: Well, let me say hello to Jason and Ricky. Jason, what do you think of what I just said about what's happening in Iran?
2: I agree. I think that there were rumors that Glenn was, or that the president was offering sanctions relief and things like that. The president put out on Truth Social that was completely untrue. Said it was fake news. I hope that is the case, because I'm looking at the amount of oil that's coming out of the Strait of Hormuz right now, and we're about 80%-ish, something like that, of pre-war levels. And that's, I mean, that's taking into account that some of the oil that was coming out pre-war was Iranian oil, which 90% of that was going to China. So China is not happy about this. They want this to come to an end. The rest of the world is starting to see what's happening with this pressure campaign. And I think you mentioned as well that the Saudi East-West pipeline is now back online. So that is now transporting oil as well. I don't know how long it's going to take for this to normalize and for this to start affecting global oil prices.
1: If he can stop all money coming in, if he can stop all money coming in from foreign countries, this thing will collapse in weeks. Weeks. The problem is, you've got people like Qatar financing Iran, you know, helping them with banking. I think that has stopped. You have China doing the same, possibly Russia doing the same. If you can get that to stop, if you can squeeze and nothing slips through, they're done. They're absolutely done. But it's got to be a serious movement by the president.
2: Yeah, the Iranian currency right now, it is now at a record low to the dollar, 2.5 million rial to the dollar. Inflation is around 70%. They are imploding, absolutely. But this is not even taking into account, if all this goes to plan, what happens? What does oil look like? What does energy infrastructure look like in the future? It's not, I don't believe, as the Strait of Hormuz being the end all when it comes to being able to, you know, affect global oil prices. I think the Trump administration is looking much further than that. We're looking at the Western Hemisphere being a major player. We're looking at a diminished OPEC. UAE, you know, announced that they are jumping out of OPEC. So this cartel, when all this is said and done, when the dust is settled, the cartel might be completely done, and energy infrastructure will look a whole lot more stable in the future. A lot is at stake here.
1: How are people not seeing this? I mean, I guess the pain is so bad at the dinner table that, you know, they can't see anything past that. And I completely understand that. When you are fighting for your life, you know, honestly, a lot of voters in America are like a drowning man. A drowning man can know, I can't, you know, if you're coming out to rescue me, I can't kill you. But that's what happens. A drowning man will push the rescuer underwater to save himself. And it's just natural. It's just a natural response. And I think because people feel so underwater, if you will, they are panicked in their own life. They don't know how to navigate everything that's going on in their world, that I think they're pushing the one guy who is actually fixing it underwater. I mean, I'm very nervous about the midterms. I mean, I keep holding out that these polls are wrong, but I don't think they are. I don't think they are. And here's why they're not. I don't think Republicans are going to show up. And that really bothers me, because if you think, I mean, there's a chance now they lose the Senate as well. You see what is happening with Lindsey Graham's sister? She's within 1 point. If you lose the Senate, you have impeachment hearings, and they will impeach and remove him from office. Do you have any idea what that means? Do you have any idea what happens to everything that is going on right now? Do you know how fast they will shut down what's happening in Iran? You know, I heard a story on Fox News this morning, and they said, you know, Iran is counting on the fact that America won't fight and she will retreat. They're demanding she retreats from the Middle East. This is what happened in Beirut that gave us the World Trade Center times 1,000. And if these people gain control of even just the Senate, the House and the Senate's a nightmare. But if they gain control of the Senate, we're toast. We are toast. They will shut everything down and you will go back to sitting there looking at your kid's school going, why is a transgender, dancer now teaching my third grader class? I'm telling you, it's coming. Please go out and vote.

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20: I'm Ann Carrick. 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
21: Because of their sanctuary insanity in California, it doesn't protect hardworking people like he's talking about. It protects violent criminals and murderers, and that's what I would change.
20: His opponent, Javier Becerra, opposes broader immigration raids. College football player Nolan Wells allegedly drowned off Horn Island in July. Despite death threats, his friends now are speaking out. Warren Hudson on Fox.
22: I was trying to hang on to hope for the, 2 days, your buddy's missing and you want to hang on to hope, but it's like now it's been almost 48 hours and there's not a sign. And then I got the phone call that they had found his body, and obviously we were all traumatized.
20: A grand jury found no criminal intent. 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

Welcome to the program. Glad you're here. Sorry, I got to take a little Allivert because I don't know what I'm allergic to. There's nothing growing, but I'm allergic to something. All right. Welcome to the program. I want to give you some more news that I think is good news, but it's a wait and see kind of thing. Look, I want to tell you, I'm going to tell you something. I don't know why this show is successful. I'm not sure other people will tell you this. I'm not going to carry water for anybody. I'm not going to carry water for the administration or the Republicans or anything else. I'm going to tell you the truth, and I'm going to be hopeful. I like the president. I think he's doing a great job. And so when he's doing things that haven't, you know, turned the corner yet, I'm going to be hopeful, but I'm not going to tell you that, you know, I'm not going to tell you something I don't believe. And I also, I have so left the click and the audience building mania behind. I don't care. And I haven't cared in a very, very long time about, oh, I've got to be number one. We have to be first on this. I don't really care. If I chase that, I will chase the wrong things. And this has been my philosophy for a long time. I will chase the wrong things and we will become everything that I despise. My philosophy now is the country is just in so much trouble. And I personally am so sick and tired of hearing clickbait. I'm so tired of being tricked into a headline. I'm so tired of somebody saying, I know this is exactly what's happening, when they don't have any idea what's happening. And so I am trying really hard not to be one of those guys, because I think the most valuable thing that anyone can give to you is perspective, the facts, then perspective. And then on top of that, say, but I don't know. I could be wrong. I'm not God. Okay. I don't have a crystal ball. In this world, everything is changing so quickly. So I can tell you what I think this means today, and I'm going to be hopeful on what I think it means for tomorrow. But let's stop with the game. Okay, so let me tell you about the steel mills. I think this is a really good thing, but there's some caveats here. Yesterday in the Oval Office, the president announced that the White House is now calling what it will be the largest steel plant in American history is going to be built. $15 billion, Lee County, Iowa. That's in the bottom corner of the state on the Mississippi, a couple of counties, and one county that has peaked at about 44,000 people in 1960 and has been shrinking ever since. So this is a good thing for this corner of the state. The numbers, 5,000 to 6,000 construction jobs while it's being built. 1,750 permanent jobs when it's running, plus about 350 at the mine in Minnesota that feeds it. Now, that's a lot of great news. 7.5 million tons of steel a year at first, 10 million at full speed. The White House says that's roughly a tenth of everything America made last year out of one mine. Steel is coming back to America. Now, the ore is going to come out of the ground in Minnesota, and then it's going to ride the rails south, and it becomes steel in Iowa, including steel the administration says will meet military standards. So we're now, Jason, remember we talked about this?

this the other day, that I think the president sees something that nobody else is seeing and nobody's talking about it. Why would he say that? Including steel that meets military standards. I think the president is seeing things coming down the pike. Okay. So mine to mill, it will never leave the country. Now, who owns it? The name on the door is Mesabi. Mesabi Metallics. It's a Minnesota company. Uh-huh. The name behind the door is the SR Group. It's a family conglomerate from India, founded in 1969 by two brothers named Ruia. Now, the Commerce Secretary says SR is going to finance the steel plant and no direct, the keyword direct, no direct federal money will go into it. But the mine is a different matter. The Export-Import Bank, which is your government, is lending it $770 million. Could go as high as $10 billion. Okay, million to $10 billion. That's quite a spread. Anyway, Iowa lawmakers have been told they may be called back to approve tax breaks to make this thing happen. SR has been on the Iron Range before. It broke ground on that same mine in Minnesota in 2008, promised to finish it in 2013. In 2016, its Minnesota company went bankrupt, owing more than $1 billion. Local contractors were left holding the unpaid invoices. The state was out about $65 million in road and infrastructure money. Its own bankrupt subsidiary sued the parent company, accusing it of siphoning off the project's funds. That's an accusation. It's not a verdict. We don't really know for sure because, I mean, everything is corrupt in Minnesota. How do we know? I don't want to get in bed with a corrupt company, but apparently there's enough out there that says that that didn't happen. I don't know. Minnesota has spent years trying to keep SR out. SR bought its way back in. It actually delivered. They bought themselves back in. They went back into the mine. And on September 17th, they blasted loose 1.3 million tons of rock and produced the first iron concentrate with pellets due next month. So they're mining, nothing to go out of business, bankruptcy, they come back, they blow up some rock, and they find the first iron ore. So this is the first iron ore mine and pellet plant in America in 50 years. So both things here are true. Got to hold two things in one hand. Guys, got to be able to walk and chew gum. So two things are true. The same people who left the range holding the bill came back and got it running. So is this a big story? Yes, huge story. Caveat, if it gets built. The first steel is 2030 after the next presidential election, with Iowa Republicans in tight races standing around the desk. $95 billion in economic activity is the White House's own estimate spread over a decade. An announcement is not a mill, just ask Minnesota. The plant exists because of a 50% tariff on foreign steel. The administration says so itself. If that tariff is lifted, then what happens to this mill? The tariff is also paid for by every American who buys a washing machine, a pickup, or a steel beam. And for 40 years, our side said government couldn't pick winners. But the government bank, you know, lending $750 million to one company, I think is picking a winner here. But maybe it's a good one, but let's at least call it what it is. So here's why it matters. This matters because a country that can't make steel can't build a ship, can't build a tank, can't build a bridge or a power plant without asking somebody's permission and waiting for it to get loaded onto a boat and sent here. That's what a steel town is. It's a permission slip to build what you need to build. A steel town is a place where the mill sets the clock. The mill sponsors the Little League. The son follows the father through the same gate. A man with a high school diploma buys a house, raises four kids, takes a week at the lake, a homestead, Pennsylvania, just outside of Pittsburgh. Employed 15,000 people during the war. The last of it shut down in 1986, and they tore it down, built a shopping center there.
They left a row of 12.

0: brick smokestacks standing between the parking lots. People park under them now to buy shoes. We have to have steel mills. The year before that, 1985, there was a mine called Butler. It closed in Minnesota. We have literally been here before on that very range. It was 1890 that a family of timber cruisers out of Duluth, brothers and nephews named Merritt, had crews digging test pits on a low ridge most prospectors had passed over. Their father believed for years that there was iron up there. He was right. The crew hit a soft red ore right under the surface. You didn't need to dig a tunnel. You could scoop it out with a steam shovel. They had found the greatest iron range in America, and they would go down in history as seven iron men. But ore in the ground is worth nothing until it moves. So they built a railroad to the lake. To build it, they borrowed. The man they went to was John D. Rockefeller. Then came the panic of 1893. The banks failed. Loans came due. The Merritts couldn't pay. And by early 1894, the mines, the railroad, the ore docks belonged to John D. Rockefeller. They sued him for fraud and won. They lost on appeal because he had more money. They ran out of money and they settled. A few years later, Rockefeller sold the whole thing to a brand new company. That company, U.S. Steel. But the Merritts found the ore that built America's steel century, and they died without the fortune. But here's where it all landed. U.S. Steel, the company built on the Merritts ore, was bought last year by Nippon Steel of Japan. The newest mine on that same range is owned from India. Over 130 years, the money has come from Cleveland to New York to Tokyo to Mumbai. The ore hasn't even moved, but neither did the people who dug it. The range has taught the same lesson for a century. The paper changes hands every generation. The men who find the treasure rarely keep it. What stays is the ore, the river, the railroad, and the people who show up at 6 o'clock in the morning every morning. Whose name is on the deed matters less than where the furnace sits and whose hands are running the furnace. So let's watch this one the right way. Don't watch the Oval Office on this one. Watch Lee County. Watch for dirt moving. Watch whether the local contractors get paid on time this time. Watch what Iowa gives away in that special session and see what it gets back in writing. Because if it does get built, this is a huge thing for America. And for one small reason, there's an eighth grader in Fort Madison right now who will walk through that gate someday. His grandfather walked through the factories and watched those factories leave. He may get to watch one come home again. Rockefeller got the range. Japan got the U.S. steel. India now has the mine. The smokestacks are still standing in Homestead, and somebody in Iowa may get to light a new furnace. Money doesn't have a hometown, but you do. It's time America builds like it.
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0: It's Glenn Beck program brought to you locally by Office Pride of Maine. VOM is Maine's news, talk, and information station. 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
2: Welcome to the Glenn Beck program. I want to stay on the economy one more break. I'm going to tell you about AI and too big to fail. This is a, I know I seem conflicted because I am. I think this is AI is the hardest thing to navigate in my lifetime. And I think the hardest thing Americans or any human has ever had to navigate. It could kill all of us. It could cure all of us. It could transform the world. And on the dark side, it could transform us and make us more like it. So I don't know what to do, but I want to give you all of the facts, all of the good things, all of the dangers. But here's one on the finances of our country. And there's one word I want you to watch for. And when you see this word appear, I want you to run for the hills. I want you to ring every alarm bell. Let me check in with the insiders and Ricky. What are the insiders saying?
3: Insider Dark Star. This is all great, but it will come to a screeching halt when the party that destroyed our industry in the first place gets back in power.
2: Yes. Yes. That's the biggest caveat of them all. If I knew that... this was Trump's first term and he had another and I thought he could win. I wouldn't be so panicked, but this is his last term and this whole thing could come undone. Can I give you a really dark scenario? I'm looking for the things I want to remember the lesson I learned in 2020. Just because the other side wins doesn't mean, I mean, God is still on the throne. If they win Congress, that could, because they're going to go full throttle crazy, that could actually help sweep in 2028. Them actually, not Congress and the Senate, but that could actually help the Republicans sweep in 2028, because I think people would go, oh my gosh, I forgot about those guys.

0: 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VOM is Maine's news, talk, and information station. 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
3: Term blitz continues today. I'm Ann Carrick, Fox News. President Trump looking to boost Republican turnout.
4: The president rallies in Ohio this evening, a state he won by double digits 2 years ago. He spent Friday night in reliably red Alabama telling supporters in Mobile,
5: I don't need the votes. I'm doing this. You know, I'm doing this and I'm not running for anything. But you're going to think of me as on the ballot, right? Everybody promise.
4: President Trump plans to hit dozens of states between now and the November 3rd elections, though his approval ratings nationwide have slipped. He dismisses those numbers, but concedes the party in power historically loses seats in midterm elections. Jared Halpern, Fox News.
3: A former Cornell University student filing a civil lawsuit against the school says she was drugged and gang raped in 2024. Fox's Eric Sean.
6: The reports say that the Cornell student did tell the campus police that she was raped, but it seems that someone withheld that. New York Governor Kathy Hochul now appointing State Attorney General Tish James to investigate the Cornell co-ed identified as Jane Doe in court documents. Her claims that in 2024, she was drunk and drugged when seven members of the Chi Phi fraternity raped her for hours at their frat house. She gave a statement to Cornell University police, and new reports say that she did tell them she was raped, but that may not have been passed on to the district attorney.
3: The DA initially did not bring charges, saying the statement reported she agreed to the sexual activity. A 25-year-old dual UK-Iranian national man arrested Thursday on suspicion of plotting a terror attack is released on bail. Five British national men in their 20s initially arrested on suspicion of explosives and terror offenses near an airbase used by American bombers to strike Iran also released on bail. America's listening to Fox News.
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15: This afternoon, mostly sunny, less humid, terrific day. Our high today is 64. Clear tonight, low 36. And then sun and clouds tomorrow, the high 63. Cloudy skies tomorrow evening with lows near 50. On Monday, mostly cloudy, shower and spots, breezy day. A high for Monday afternoon at 63. Tuesday, sunny to partly cloudy, windy, high 56. 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

0: Clay Travis and Buck Sexton, sound off.
1: Welcome back in, Clay and Buck. We are rolling through the Tuesday edition of the program. It was great to be in the Oval Office with President Trump. And I do think the question, we were just talking about Ohio.
2: You look dapper, sir, by the way. I couldn't make any jokes. He didn't show up in flip-flops. He didn't show up in a Tommy Bahama shirt. Clay showed up. He looked like he was on the cover of GQ. I was like, who is this guy?
1: Okay, so I was a tale of two looks on Tuesday, because whenever the pictures come out of us at the White House, they're going to look good. Yesterday, you know, I don't ever throw anybody under the bus, not a blame guy. Producer Allie just got me flattened yesterday. I got a haircut, and I had no idea what my hair looked like, and I knew it was bad when I looked down and my mom said, you need to fix your hair.
2: Like, dude, you look like, I just saw the photo. They just sent it to me. You look like a British soccer hooligan. You're like, oh, if you're not part of a Hotspur team, I'm going to punch you in the face.
1: I would just say, if your mom tells you you look rough, it's probably a sign that you look really, really bad. So nobody told me my hair was all out of whack. I got the new haircut. I didn't have any idea this. And so... It was a tale of two Clays yesterday, Buck. I looked good in the old. I guess if you had to choose, would you rather look good on a video version of a radio show or look good in the Oval Office with the president? I think you'd rather look good with the Oval Office with the president. But that picture, I was getting lit up all like when I met you to go to the Oval Office. Yeah. I told Buck, I was like, I'm just getting torched all over. Even my mom is lighting me up.
2: A couple of quick things here. One, it did look like you were from the cast of The Hangover and you had been on an all-night like bender, and I'm just sad that I wasn't on air to make fun of you for it. Two, you and I both know that Trump notices appearance. And yeah. if either of us walked into the Oval looking truly schlumpy, that would be the first thing that he would be making. And you get a haymaker from the commander in chief on not being up to snuff with dress code. That's going to follow you around.
1: I give Laura Travis credit for having me well dressed, but again, not a blame person, but Allie blew it yesterday. She's the reason I looked awful.
2: How is it under the bus, Allie?
0: Looking for normal in a crazy world? Clay and Buck have your back.
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4: Three years ago, terrorists murdered more than 1,200 innocent Israelis and took 250 hostages. 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
9: 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The Grand's 26-27 season begins Into the Woods.
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14: Stevens, that Fly Dubai co-pilot accused of trying to hijack an Israel-bound flight, has now been ID'd.
15: The suspect in this case was previously hired by Oman Air, but was later given a ground job over suspicion of his activities. Now, exactly what those activities were has not been disclosed yet, but the suspect later moved to Dubai, where he eventually became a pilot for Fly Dubai.
14: Fox's Jeff Paul in Tel Aviv. White House officials say they're not disappointed in the September jobs report of just 29,000 new jobs. That's far below the expected 90,000.
16: White House Economic Advisor Kevin Hassett saying that this administration is shrinking the federal government. And that's seen in this report here, letting private sector jobs stand on their own.
14: Ed Lawrence with the Fox Business Network at the White House. The unemployment rate, however, rising slightly to 4.2%. 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

0: I've got life wisdom, buddy. I got a lot of life wisdom stored up. You know?
1: If she wants to play a long-running game, I think she could just...
0: You just want to see me. You just want to see,
1: bent over, chasing the ball from one side to the other, having to, in the 95 degree
0: with the speed gun. I'm going to ace her one time at 110 miles an hour just to get that on the record. And then I'm going to call injury and be like, I'm sorry, my back gave out. And, we'll just have to try it another time.
1: I think your trick shoulder is going to act up really quick, is my prediction on this game. Maybe a little bit of a knee issue.
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0: Welcome back in, Clay and Buck. We are closing up shop, first hour of the program. We come back, Buck. Let's jump into front page Wall Street Journal article about the overall traffic of oil and gas in the Strait of Hormuz, getting a lot of attention. We'll hit some of those numbers and discuss them. And quickly here, Dwayne in Liberty Township, Ohio. We were talking about Ohio needing to get its stuff together, for lack of a better word. What you got for us, Dwayne?
1: Hey, enjoy the show, guys. Just wanted to point out, as I drive around, you know, doing stuff, I'm seeing a lot of Vivek yard signs, not seeing many Amy yard signs. So regardless of what the poll says, feeling pretty optimistic here in Liberty Township.
0: Look, Trump won Ohio by over 11 points. We should win the governor's race, and we should win the Senate race, too. But Ohio has to wake up. We'll talk about that and more next.
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12: Details released. I'm Paul Stevens, Fox News. The Fly Dubai co-pilot accused of trying to hide

0: hijack an Israel-bound flight has now been identified. New details, too, about that attempted takeover.
1: According to people familiar with the matter who spoke to Fox News, the suspect in this case was previously hired by Oman Air, but was later given a ground job over suspicion of his activities. Now, exactly what those activities were has not been disclosed yet, but the suspect later moved to Dubai, where he eventually became a pilot for Fly Dubai. The Associated Press has identified the pilot as 29-year-old Hammam al-Hammami. They're reporting he was born in the UAE and that his mother is from Syria, but was able to obtain Omani citizenship through his father. The Emiratis, who are leading the investigation, now say the suspect attacked the captain of the aircraft using the cockpit's axe. The UAE's attorney general is saying the suspect then tried to take control of the plane, attempting to carry out what they're calling a terrorist attack.
0: And that's Fox's Jeff Paul in Tel Aviv. Investigators also trying to figure out whether or not he acted alone or if he had connections to an extremist group or any foreign entity. The head of Tennessee's prison system now resigning following the failed execution of a death row inmate, Krista Pike. Governor Bill Lee saying Correction Commissioner Frank Strada will step down this month as an independent investigation examines what went wrong this past Wednesday. Pike's attorney says she remains unconscious and on a ventilator after getting two doses of pentobarbital. They believe problems with the IV lines caused the execution drug to enter her tissue instead of going into her bloodstream. Pike sentenced to death for the 1995 torture and murder of classmate Colleen Slemmer. And a federal court in Texas on Friday temporarily blocking the Trump White House from building any border wall sections or other infrastructure in the Big Bend area of that state. 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
3: VOM Weather from the Hammond Lumber Company Weather Desk.
11: This afternoon, mostly sunny, less humid, terrific day. Our high today is 64. Clear tonight, low 36. And then sun and clouds tomorrow, the high 63. Cloudy skies tomorrow evening with lows near 50. On Monday, mostly cloudy, shower and spots, breezy day. The high for Monday afternoon at 63. Tuesday, sunny to partly cloudy, windy, high 56. 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

0: Welcome back into Clay and Buck. And interesting stuff going on in the world right now. We were just told we were live, which is, we know. So I don't know why we were being told we were live. But maybe we were having a conversation off mic that got on the mic. But you know what? That's fine. Because you know what we were saying? The Lindsey Clancy attorney is nuts. I just hope
1: Did I curse?
0: I think they were giving us a salty language warning. That was all that was. Okay.
1: The
0: off mic conversation is the same as on mic. It's just sometimes we have to get the bleep button out for Clay, mostly. Me a little bit, too.
1: I don't even curse that much, but that's the only thing where if you heard me off air, you heard you off air. The conversation is not very much different than what we'd ordinarily be saying. Then it just might have a little bit more spicy language occasionally, but I'm just catching up. Yeah, Kate, we'll have to talk about this. Casey Anthony, which kind of feels like Casey Anthony, Lindsey Clancy's attorney is now saying in court today, maybe she didn't actually kill the kids. This is crazy to me, Buck, because he did the whole trial on she didn't have the mental capacity because of insanity to be held accountable. Now he's suggesting that his defense is going to shift to somebody else killed the kids. I'm going to be honest with you, and I mean, this is one where I'll lean on other criminal defense attorneys out there. We're in a strange procedural posture where you have a case that was a mistrial and it was 11-1 in favor of the defendant. And now the attorney, as they try to figure out whether they're going to do another case, now the attorney is saying, hey, maybe she didn't kill them at all after all, when he didn't even contest that she killed them in the first trial. I've never seen anything like this, Buck. This is really strange.
0: Well, this attorney from the beginning, when we were talking about this, the whole thing of we need to remove the holdout juror and that he's not applying the law correctly. How can you even argue that other than you're colluding with other members of the jury to remove the juror you don't like? The whole thing was crazy. What's the point of having a jury if the rest of the jury can just say, write a note to the defense attorney, basically, or to the court, but the defense attorney knows, saying, yeah, this person is a big, bad dum-dum, and he should be removed. That's not how it works.
1: Yeah, no, look, I mean, this whole thing is very odd, Buck, and I have to be honest with you. I've never seen anything like this. We got some callers. We're going to talk with Jack Posobiec from Turning Point. He's going to be on with us at the bottom of this hour.
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0: gang raped in 2024 and now is filing a civil lawsuit against the school. The DA says her original statement indicated she agreed to the sexual activity and no charges were filed. More from Fox's Eric Shawn.
1: The reports say that the Cornell student did tell the campus police that she was raped, but it seems that someone withheld that. New York Governor Kathy Hochul now appointing State Attorney General Tish James to investigate the Cornell co-ed identified as Jane Doe in court documents. Her claims that in 2024, she was drunk and drugged when seven members of the Chi Phi fraternity raped her for hours at their frat house. She gave a statement to Cornell University police, and new reports say that she did tell them she was raped, but that may not have been passed on to the district attorney.
0: A 25-year-old dual UK-Iranian national man arrested Thursday on suspicion of plotting a terror attack is out on bail, as are five British national men in their 20s arrested earlier on suspicion of explosives and terror offenses near an airbase used by American bombers to strike Iran. 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
6: This afternoon, mostly sunny, less humid, terrific day. Our high today is 64, clear tonight, low 36, and then sun and clouds tomorrow, the high 63. Cloudy skies tomorrow evening with lows.

0: 50. On Monday, mostly cloudy, a shower in spots, breezy day. A high for Monday afternoon at 63. Tuesday, sunny to partly cloudy, windy, high 56. 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

0: woman that did not get the medication, did not get the medical treatment that she so deserved. This is a woman that was suffering from psychosis at the time that she went down to that basement.
1: Okay. There he is describing her going down to the basement. She's got psychosis. The defense is she didn't have the mental capacity because she was insane to be held responsible for the murder. Here he is in court today, Buck. Listen.
0: Where's the evidence that she did this? Where is the evidence that she did this?
1: Okay. So now he has shifted, and I know this is getting a little bit into the weeds, but he is shifting his defense for her in the wake of the mistrial. From she was not mentally capable, right? The mens rea element was not met because she was temporarily insane, to now she didn't do it at all. I've never seen anything like this. I mean, I am, again, open phone lines. I saw this go coming across social media and going viral, and I couldn't believe that it was real. And so I'm curious to hear from some attorneys. By the way, we're going to be joined by John James, candidate for governor, state of Michigan, as a Republican, here at the bottom of the hour.
2: What is Reddington's play here? What is this? It feels like he's actually just trying to chum the waters for the online psychosis mob to see if that will derail things in favor of his client. I don't know what else he could be doing.
1: I think he's trying to intimidate the prosecutor from bringing additional charges. But I don't remember a case where you admitted that your client killed the kids and offered the defense of temporary insanity, basically, like you don't have the mental, you were mentally ill, so for you can't be held responsible. And then you shift to she didn't actually do it in a second trial. I don't know that I've ever seen anything like this. And I'm curious if any of you have. Now, sometimes, Buck, there's additional evidence that comes out, but I haven't heard him say, oh, we've got some new evidence that came out, and so your fact pattern's different, and so you have to adjust what your defense is. But again, there are two elements of every crime, typically, mens rea and actus rea. The mens rea defense is you didn't have the mental capacity, basically, to commit the crime. The other one is that whether or not you actually did it. He's now basically making the OJ defense. Somebody else, or threatening to use the OJ defense. Somebody else committed this crime, not Lindsey Clancy. This is, again, I'm not sure that I've ever seen anything like this. This is an unprecedented case, and I'm curious if any of you out there have ever, in your time in criminal law, experienced cases like these. This just happened a little bit earlier.
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0: 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Buck, during the break, I was doing some research more on this Cornell case. And you're right. Everybody under the sun has an opinion on this case. I actually found one that I thought was intriguing because I didn't expect it. Sonny Hostin is right now defending the seven Cornell students, saying that in her experience as a prosecutor, she's saying a lot of what I said, which is these cases, they don't just let guys walk. There has to be pretty substantial evidence that there might have been, I don't know if we have that clip in from her yet, but that there might have been some form of consent. And I rarely say this, but I would actually just echo Sonny here, because I think that that is very likely to be found to be true as more of this evidence comes out. In other words, Buck, let me put it to you this way.
1: Sorry, I thought we were playing a Sonny Hostin clip.
0: Well, I thought we had it, but evidently we don't have that clip yet. Here, what I would say is, prosecutors, I know that there's this idea out there that, like, oh, everybody's being protected, and prosecutors are not just going to let somebody who is guilty of something like this.
1: This is a volatile, this is a huge case, this is a huge thing. This is the kind of case that if a prosecutor fumbled, it ends their career. By the way, rightly so, if there was a gang rape that took place, it's a horrible, a heinous crime that people should be prosecuted to the fullest extent of the law. We also have to know, though, that we have a justice system for a reason, and we have the presentation of evidence and the ability to mount a defense and all of these things, because there have been high profile false gang rape cases on campuses or adjacent to campuses involving college students. And, you know, we need to keep that as well in mind here. We have to get to what is true, not what the online mob is demanding.
0: Yes. Yes. I mean, and I've just seen it happen so often where people decide what the story of a case is, and then more of the evidence comes out. And again, I just don't think, by the way, Cornell, not exactly a location where I think you could get away with a lot of crimes. Fair to say? I mean, it's not as if they have an overloaded police department that is incapable of handling the criminal load there. Again, we'll play Sonny for you. I can't believe I'm saying this, but I think I'm going to agree
1: This is a big deal, Clay, if this is true. Oh, there's something I don't have time to get to now. We'll get to the other side of this.
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12: Fox News. I'm Carmen Roberts. Authorities have released the name of the man who allegedly attacked the captain of a Fly Dubai commercial jet.
13: The Associated Press has identified the pilot as Hammam al-Hammami. The Emiratis, who are leading the investigation, now saying the suspect attacked the captain of the aircraft using an axe that's normally kept in the cockpit for emergencies.
12: Fox's Jeff Paul. Details of Cornell University's 2024 investigation into an alleged rape at a fraternity house reveal the accuser's account.
14: Those documents show that the disciplinary panel found that she initially consented to sex with two men, but according to Jane Doe, she was pressured into taking ketamine, which she said left her in a state of vague consciousness.
12: Fox's Chandley Painter. New York Governor Hochul wants to close what's called a voluntary intoxication loophole to prevent cases like this one from occurring. 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
15: 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We'll do it again on the next Maine's Morning News here on VOM.

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0: To mark the 25th anniversary of September 11th, the Tunnel to Towers Foundation is embarking on the most comprehensive commemoration in its history, one that honors the past and educates generations of tomorrow.
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9: We know his name and his weapon. I'm Carmen Roberts, Fox News. The co-pilot accused of trying to hijack an Israel-bound Fly Dubai flight is identified. And we're learning that he was previously grounded by Oman Air over concerns about extremist views. Fox's Jeff Paul has more from Tel Aviv.
10: The suspect later moved to Dubai, where he eventually became a pilot for Fly Dubai. Now, the Associated Press has identified the pilot as Hammam al-Hammami. They're reporting he was born in the UAE and that his mother is from Syria, but he was able to obtain Omani citizenship through his Omani father. The Emiratis, who are leading the investigation, now saying the suspect attacked the captain of the aircraft using an axe that's normally kept in the cockpit for emergencies. Israel is also involved in this investigation, with Prime Minister Benjamin Netanyahu saying this:
11: whoever sent him will pay a high price.
10: The UAE's attorney general saying the suspect tried to take control over the plane, attempting to carry out what they're calling a terrorist attack.
9: Investigators are trying to determine whether he acted alone or was acting under someone's direction. The captain is recovering in a hospital in Abu Dhabi. North Korea launched a ballistic missile from Wonsan today that traveled about 435 miles before landing in the sea off of Japan. And Pyongyang says that Kim Jong-un supervised that test. That launch came after a landmine explosion near the border injured 3 South Korean soldiers. The botched execution of death row inmate Krista Pike cost Tennessee's prisons commissioner his job and prompted Governor Bill Lee to halt all executions in the state for the rest of the year. Commissioner Frank Strada resigned to make way for an independent investigation after Wednesday's failed execution of Pike left her hospitalized on a ventilator. Her attorneys want all the evidence from that attempted execution preserved to determine what went wrong and ensure accountability. 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
25: Mainly clear for tonight, low for the rest of your Saturday, 37. Sunshine and clouds around for tomorrow with a high Sunday, 63. Sunday night, cloudy, low 50. Mainly cloudy on Monday, a shower in spots, breezy with a high 63. For Tuesday, sunshine and clouds, a high 56. And sun and clouds on Wednesday with a high 60. Thursday's high 64. 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
0: Well, what about Donald Carr, his orange Jesus?

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0: 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The rain continues. Down in the Flood, Bob Dylan song. But it'll be over soon. I wanted to start off today with a crazy story. We touched on it last week with Tyler McAllister, the candidate for Congress, the Republican in the Cape and Islands district, and he and Mike Minogue had an event at a restaurant in Montano's restaurant in Truro, which is way up near Provincetown, Wellesley, on the Cape, way down, however you figure it. And they had it almost 2 weeks ago now. And after it happened, the restaurant has just been denounced on Facebook. People want to destroy it, burn it down, boycott it, wreck it, ruin it on the online social reviews, and they even swatted it, as they say, calling in a fake 911 call for the woods behind the restaurant, saying there was a pregnant woman lost. They're just trying to destroy the restaurant because it had it hosted an event for two Republican candidates, Tyler McAllister, the very underdog candidate against Bill Keating, the incumbent Democrat, the double dipper, and Mike Minogue, who's also a wicked underdog to Mara Healey. Joining us now on the line to tell us what he's been through is the owner of Montano's restaurant, Ed Medeiros. Thanks for being with us, Ed, here on the Howie Carr Show.
3: Thanks, Howie. I appreciate it. Thank you so much.
0: Give us a quick synopsis of what happened, how this all developed.
3: So I got a phone call really over a month ago and asked if they could just host a small event, my restaurant. Mike Minogue and the congressman wanted to come in. I said, fine. No harm done. You know, anyone wants to host something. I mean,
0: right.
3: Someone called me because of the rain, wanted to host a wedding there. You know, because of the rain.
0: There were a lot of people that were getting married this weekend who were looking, scrambling at the last minute for new venues indoors. Yeah, I get it. Yeah. So you want the business,
3: yeah,
0: right?
3: Of course. Yeah. I mean, that's what the restaurant's open for, right? And I do that. And by the way, it was on my birthday, right? And then they just hammer me the next morning, 3:30 before we opened. They do this prank call and saying a woman walked through Montano's parking lot and went out into the woods. Now, I own 4.5 acres of conservation land right behind my restaurant. Now, I have cameras everywhere. There was no woman there. But the detective and the police department said, we have to do this. Every call-in is credible. I had 3 towns of police and fire trucks and cars in my parking lot.
0: And a helicopter.
3: The state troopers in.
0: A helicopter.
3: The state troopers came with their helicopter with their heat sensors to see if there was anyone out there. So all of this resource that cost the taxpayers money was utilized for a fake call. And by the way, it came in from an IP address, not even a phone call. But they have to do it. It's their responsibility. So they didn't leave my restaurant till 5:15. I had no customers till after 5:30 because the parking lot was full. So since then, my restaurant from September 16th, my birthday, till the 27th, yesterday, right up until Sunday, I'm down

0: and just hammering me and the insults and just the hatred. It's like, it's no longer social media. It's anti-social media because the hate spreads so fast. And we've been bombarded. People, I mean, I've had people say they didn't want to come to work. They were afraid to come to work.
1: Your like, employees? I mean, what are your employees thinking?
0: They live down the Cape. They live, half of them live in Peacock. And they're like, you know, oh, Ed, this is, you know. And people are getting on my Facebook and sending me messages to the DM, direct message, and threatening me. I'm like, first off, not the guy. I boxed in the Army. I was in the U.S. Army, National Guards. You know, I'm not the guy you call up and say you're going to beat him up. But I'm not. That's not the point. The point is the threats.
1: I was looking at your face.
0: Hope your restaurant goes out of the business. Hope a building burns down. You know, stuff. There's no need for that. And by the way,
1: yeah,
0: legitimately, I've owned it for 3 years. This is the worst week in 3 years since that happened. I'm down 52,000 just from the 16th to the 27th. $52,000 since this happened.
1: So you're losing almost $5,000 a day.
0: Yeah, it's horrible. It's really bad. And I'm concerned because I'm the only restaurant that stays open in the winter. For the locals from Orleans all the way down to P-Town, there are very few options for dinner. And I have a huge takeout because we were voted one of the top 10 restaurants in Cape Cod this year and one of the top 5 pizzas in all of Cape Cod.
1: Yeah, I just got a text, 339. Montano's is a gay-friendly establishment because you're next door to P-Town, and it has the best linguica pizza on the Cape.
0: Well, thank you.
1: You're Portuguese. You got to have good linguica pizza, right?
0: You got to have good chorizo and linguica, right?
1: So, I was looking at your Facebook comments, and a lot of the nastiest, rottenest, most vile postings are from women.
0: I know. It's so... The men are threatening. They're direct messaging me. It's like, what are you saying here, people? And as I said, if a Democratic candidate called me up and asked to host an event at my restaurant, I'd say yes. I'm a restaurant. That's my business.
1: Yeah. I know. It's just like...
0: None of their business how I vote. That's none of their business. I'm a business owner that's trying to make money for my staff. And this is an important next 2 months because this carries me through the winter so I can stay open for my people. These people will be out of job if I closed.
1: Are the cops looking into who swatted you there? Is there any way they can find out what happened?
0: Well, I would hope that you can take an IP address and trace it all the way back. I would hope. Yeah. That's where it came in from, an IP address.
1: So have any of the Democrats gotten behind you? I'm thinking State Senator Sear, for instance. I mean, you know, has he said anything about this? The guy, the gay senator from Provincetown, he said nothing about this?
0: No, not at all. No support at all. None. As a business owner, a taxpayer. By the way, I own property in Truro. I own property. I live in Massachusetts. I can't say where I'm from because they show up at my house. It's going to be sad for them. But, you know, I've lived in Massachusetts since I was in eighth grade. And I live in Mass. I have houses in Mass. I have business property in Massachusetts. My family has business in Massachusetts. We pay a lot of taxes. And you know what? To not to get any call-outs or shout-outs from any Democratic candidate, I'm very disappointed.
1: What would you say to – pretend you're addressing Mara Healey directly. What would you say to Mara Healey? Because these were – or Bill Keating, the congressman. These were their supporters who did this. What would you say to Mara

0: Lee and Bill Keating?
1: I would say, is this the kind of people that you want endorsing you? Is this what you're causing in Massachusetts? Disarray, discord? Is this what you promote? This kind of action, this kind of negativity towards anyone who doesn't agree with you? Or I didn't even disagree with anyone. I just hosted an event. And I've got a governor that, you know, you pay the millionaire tax, you got to pay this tax, pay that tax. You know, I don't think people realize if you make $1 million as a business owner and you get taxed on the millionaire tax, you know, you only get 48 cents on every dollar you make. I don't think the average American understands that, or the average person in Massachusetts. Someone who makes money pays more taxes per dollar than anyone else, than the average citizen who pays 30 to 36% or less. And here I am supporting all the programs that they want to run, and they can't even reach out and say, back off. They can't reach out and say, hey, guy's a businessman, a taxpayer, a citizen of Massachusetts. By the way, I donate 25% of my money to charity every year for the last 35 years. I support charities, orphanages, Andrewsy Foundation. I can keep going, but I wasn't sure. I don't know if they want me to say anything because they might lose supporters. There's over 22 charities I'm involved in, and I can't even say their name because they might lose supporters because...
0: How many employees? Ed, how many? Ed, we're talking to Ed Medeiros. He's the owner of Montano's Restaurant in North Truro, and they're just getting attacked relentlessly and threatened by Democrats because they had a reception. They rented out a room. You rented out a room, right? To the Republican candidates, Mike Minogue and Tyler McAllister. Ed, how many employees do you have, Ed?
1: Well, during the summer, it's over 70, but year round, it's about 45.
0: So, I mean, if things go on like this, you might have to lay some of them off.
1: If it continues like this, I might have to close for the winter. Because these are the months that carry me through, that basically I break even. Last winter, from January to May, I lost $50,000, $60,000 in the negative and made up for it in the summer. But that's because I had a really good September, I had a good October, we had a great November, and going into December with the gift cards, I don't think I'm going to get that this year. And if that happens, I might have to close. Last year, for the first time in our history, I had to close on Mondays and Tuesdays because no one was coming in. I can't stay open for $1,000 a day. I can't do that. Not with the kitchen staff and lights and the expense of everything, right?
0: People want to know how to get to Montano's. They want to help you out. I mean,
1: on Route 6, where the last restaurant before you get to Pete Town on the right-hand side, pretty much the only restaurant in Truro right on Route 6.
0: So it's easy.
1: A huge parking lot. We make our pasta fresh every day. 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I mean, I went out of my way to change a little bit about this restaurant when I bought it over 3 years ago because I eat organically, have been for over 40 years, and I've always eaten grass-fed meats and farm-raised meats.
0: Right.
1: And our restaurant does that. People go there, they go, wow, the food's great. It is great because my staff cares about what they put on your table.
0: And now some of your staff is afraid to even come to work because of these vile servers.
1: Listen, I have nothing against the gay community. My brother's gay. By the way, I have nieces that are I have a

0: kids and a niece, right? So at the end of the day, I'm not here to judge people. I'm trying to run a business. And the sad part is, it seems like I am already sentenced by people for running a business. You know, they want to lock me up or burn me at the stake. I said one guy was so mean to me, I said, so what are you going to, you're going to burn a cross on my lawn and put a swastika on my building? What's your next move? He goes, yeah, that's a good idea. Maybe I will.
1: He called you up to tell you this?
0: No, he's doing it on direct message on Facebook.
1: Oh, man.
0: You know how you can message someone direct after he did. And I'm just like, you don't know me, my friend. I'm the youngest of 12 and grew up in poverty and made all my money myself. Nobody handed me a nickel.
1: Ed, we got a break, but you know, if you want to help out Montano's restaurant, it's on Route 6, last stop before P-Town. You're almost out the edge.
0: 481 Route 6. 481 Route 6.
1: And if they want to make a reservation, do they need to make a reservation, or can they just go online, or how do they do that?
0: Well, no one's showing up, so come on in.
1: No reservations.
0: I got 180 seats all ready for you to come on in.
1: Oh, boy.
0: And you'll have the best pasta dishes you've ever had.
1: And linguica. I could go for some linguica right now. All right.
0: Oh, we make a real good clam pizza, white clam pizza.
1: Ooh, sounds good. Ed Medeiros, go to Montano's. Show the haters they can't win. Thank you, Ed Medeiros.
0: God bless. Thank you.
1: Thank you. I'm Howie Carr.
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2: Howie Carr is back.
3: So they want to throw Ed Medeiros out of the country, even though he's been, his family's been there for three generations. These are the people. They can't break up families. Oh. Janet, you're next with Howie Carr. Go ahead, Janet.
4: Hi, Howie. I'm interested in this. I own two restaurants. And I'm a working person. If anyone thinks surviving in a business today is easy, they don't know what they're doing. If it rains, if it snows, your life depends on everything. These politicians come in, they want to eat, they want to do this and that. Once they're elected, once you've stood on a street corner and held a sign for them in the pouring rain, you'll never see them again if they're elected. Until the next time they run for election. I started, and not all of them, I started the 60, I started with Joe Tivolte. Then I did Tommy Menino, and I was right on a roll. But then I got into Ted Kennedy and Jimmy Carter. So I had 100 employees. I should never have owned a business. I worked my butt off for a wonderful man, and then I learned enough to go out. I ended up owning two restaurants, having 100 employees, and I was open in over a 20-year period. And I'll tell you something, Howie, you can say what you want about the restaurant business, but my kids that work for me, my husband had a stroke and was a mess.
3: Yeah.
4: Is a mess.
3: It's a tough business. You don't get too many second and third generations in there. We'll take some more calls on this, and we'll do the poll question, too, when we come back. I'm Howie Carr.
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2: Fox News, I'm Roger Stern. We're learning more about the first officer who stabbed the captain on that Fly Dubai flight. He had been grounded by another airline.
3: The suspect in this case was previously hired by Oman Air, but was later given a ground job over suspicion of his activities. Now, exactly what those activities were has not been disclosed yet.
2: Fox's Jeff Paul, the flight landed safely and the captain is recovering. A disturbing report regarding the investigation into an alleged gang rape of a Cornell University student at a frat house.
4: She gave a statement to Cornell University police. And new reports say that she did tell them she was raped, but that may not have been passed on to the district attorney.
2: Fox's Eric Sean. 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
8: 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Not one mention he's an illegal alien. Are you surprised? 857. It's regime control media. 844-500-4242. Johnny, you're next with Howie Carr. Go ahead, Johnny.
10: You know, Howie, you're talking about the attack, well, the alleged almost attack over in England. My uncle would have been ashamed. My uncle Gordon graduated from Norwood High School in 1939, and he was embarrassed that America wasn't getting involved in the war, so he went back up to Canada. He was a navigator on Lancaster bombers, and he was twice shot down. He was a disabled Canadian veteran, and he flew out of just outside of Portsmouth, England. And, you know, he just totally be embarrassed what's gone on in England, that they've allowed these idiots just to literally invade the country. And we're kind of close on the heels.
8: We are. Well, we did let him invade, right, for 4 years under the guy who had to introduce himself at the to get the award. I'm just looking up Winston Churchill's quote in 1940. You know, we shall fight them. Where is it? Okay, here it is. Where is it here? Where is it? I'll find it. I'll find it, Johnny. We shall fight them on the beaches. We shall fight them. They're explaining everything, but I want the exact quotes. Exact quotes. Exact quote. All right, here it is. Oh, God bless AI. We shall go on to the end. We shall fight in France. We shall fight on the seas and oceans. We shall defend our island, whatever the cost may be. We shall fight on the beaches. We shall fight on the landing grounds. We shall fight in the fields and in the streets. We shall fight in the hills. We shall never surrender. To which, who's the new Prime Minister, Burnham? He goes, never mind. Never mind. We're going to surrender. We're not even going to keep him in jail overnight. 844-500-4242. David, you're next with Howie Carr. Go ahead, David.
11: Hey, Howie, I'll tell you what's got me baffled. How these dumbass liberals don't know the difference between legal and illegal. I have to explain it to them in syllables. And nice and slow, Howie. Illegal means you're not supposed to be here, liberal Democrats. Legal means they took the Constitution test and everything and paid for wicked expensive lawyers. That's the right way. Again, undocumented is not undocumented. Means you don't have a pen and a piece of paper, liberal Democrats. And Howie, did I explain that good enough for them? Their retarded brains can understand.
8: They David, in their pea brains, saying the word illegal is a hate crime. Mara Healy said that last week, and if you continue on with that, we don't have to listen to the whole thing, but she said it in that cut we just played. She said, and another thing I don't like about Minogue, he refers to our neighbors, or some such phrase, residents, as illegals. They are. David's right. They are illegals. They are illegals. You want to hear what's going on? This is from Texas. We may have mentioned this one before, but this is we now have the news reports have finally described who killed this poor guy. This 27-year-old guy was picking up his 3-year-old daughter at school. And a drunk Mexican. Cut 12.
12: I'm in shock. I don't believe it.
13: In an instant, Alejandro Nunez's life was cut short in a head-on collision on FM 725 in New Braunfels on September 12th. The 27-year-old father had just picked up his 3-year-old daughter and was driving on the 2-lane road when New Braunfels police say a truck collided with his car. His daughter survived. His mother says her granddaughter had a broken wrist. Investigators say the driver of the truck, 25-year-old Rafael Areguin Ramirez, showed signs of being intoxicated at the scene. Nunez's family gathered at the crash site the next day, and we spoke with his grief-stricken parents.
12: I'm in shock. I don't believe it.
14: But when somebody takes his life away, that's very, very hard. I don't wish that upon nobody, any parents.
13: Officers say there was a passenger in the truck, Alejandro Adguien Acosta, who ran from the crash but was found in a garage in a nearby neighborhood. Investigators say both men from Mexico entered the U.S. illegally. According to a press release from the U.S. Department of Homeland Security, U.S. Immigration and Customs Enforcement, or ICE, issued detainers on both men. A detainer or immigration detainer by ICE is a federal request that can be made to law enforcement agencies at every level that covers their respective jails and holding facilities to notify ICE before those with illegal status are released so ICE can take them into its custody. According to Homeland Security, both men are in the Guadalupe County Jail, and both are charged with intoxication manslaughter, aggravated assault with a deadly weapon, and evading arrest. Peshawar Pope, KSAT 12 News.
8: And both of them issued one statement to the newscaster. Gracias, Jose Biden. Esta mi presidente. Tamara Jacob. Tamara.
15: Yes,
8: hi. Hi, how you doing?
15: Hi.
8: Tamara is
15: in there, Howie.
8: Tamara is the
15: I'm
8: very good. She's the mother of the UMass college student who was slain in a crossfire shooting while he was out late one night in the summer of 2025. It was just a horrible thing right before his senior year. So you're holding up, Tamara?
15: Yeah, I'm holding up, and I keep advocating for victims, whether they're murdered by American violent criminals or illegals, because we're all in the same boat and we can't discriminate. But I wanted to say something. When I called you initially last year, because nobody sent condolences to the UMass faculty, staff, and students about Eric, or sent it to us, you know, via media, social media, whatever, yeah, newscast. I thought it was because Eric worked for a Republican. I thought it was because Eric was white. I don't mean to cry. But they don't care. The Democrats don't care. And now this poor young man from UMass Dartmouth was murdered. It was under different circumstances, and I understand that. But every life counts. Every life counts. This kid was at the Wendy's that my son used to go to in Providence. My son Eric used to go there with his friends late night when he was at Bryant, first year of school. And I always said, be careful. But I just can't believe it, Howie. You know, this isn't a Republican or a black-white issue. Nobody made a statement. They don't have to comment on what happened. All they have to do is send condolences to the school, their classmates, their professors, and to the family and friends and the community. That's all they have to do. And it really upsets me that Presley, this boy was adopted. He was from Haiti. She didn't even make a statement. That tells me something. And you know what? I'm really upset. And you know what? Warren and Markey, you're wrong, because you should have made a statement. They all should have made something, like, you know, our heart goes out to them. I know you can't comment on the investigation. I understand lips are sealed. I was through it. I get it. But just to say you're sorry that this happened, I have a problem with that. I really do. And you know what? It really brings it into perspective. It doesn't matter if you're black or white. Doesn't matter if you're a Republican or Democrat. Doesn't matter where you came from. They don't care.
8: Tamara,
15: am I wrong?
8: Tamara,
15: I don't think I'm wrong.
8: Tamara, how about the fact that other than the Boston Herald and this radio show, no one will even mention that the alleged killer is an illegal alien?
15: You're exactly right. You're exactly right. And just like the three suspects in my son's murder and shooting up a street with 79 bullet casings, they weren't illegal. They're American born, but you just don't go to killing. They started somewhere, and they never had a consequence for their actions. So it's on both sides. You know, I really have been advocating for people at the government level and at the state level. And I'm really trying, because this can't go on. All these young men and women that are being murdered, slaughtered by these people, it just can't keep going on. And the only ones that honestly that care, the only ones who reached out to me, except for a couple Dems in Mass, and I won't mention their names, and one of them works, one's on Capitol Hill. The majority, or a few of them are, I should say, but the majority of them are Republican, and they're the ones who care. And it shouldn't be, I just want to reiterate, it shouldn't be illegal, and it's a problem on both sides of the fence. And we have to realize that because the laws are enabling these people to go out and murder, no matter their age.
8: What's the latest on the Utes who allegedly killed Eric?
15: Oh, they want to separate them out for trial. They don't want them as a conspiracy. So now we have to go again. You know, people don't realize the hell that parents go through. So November, we have another hearing. And to see if they're going to separate them out. But they were all together when they decided.
8: Are they incarcerated? Are they incarcerated?
15: Yes, thank God they are. Yes, they are. Thank God. I thank God for that. But this is, and it might be postponed from February. And that's really upsetting because then it just keeps going on and on and on. And people don't realize you don't want to live this hell that we live. Our whole family's destroyed, and we are getting help, but it keeps going on. Every month there's a hearing, and then there's a delay. But there this and that and this and that, and it's all on the violent criminal side or suspects. They're innocent to proven guilty. I need to say that. But it's all on their side.
8: It was just announced today that the Massachusetts Parole Board is letting out three more convicted killers. And I mean,
15: needs to stop.
8: I know. They're just letting them go. I mean, they're just rubber stamping them right out the door. And by the way, Kevin Reddington represented one of them 40 years ago when she was first convicted of killing these two old timers. Kevin Reddington, now he represents Lindsey Clancy, been doing the same thing for 40 years tomorrow.
15: You know what? I'm going to tell you something. There's somebody from my homicide support group, and he was a defense attorney for murderers. He said he couldn't do it anymore. He knew they were all lying. He says, I can't do it anymore. He left, and he's an older man, and he's honest as the day is long. He says, it eats at you. You know they're lying to you. You know they are. The evidence is improving that way. And all I can say is this. I'm sick of hearing they were young when they committed the crime.
8: Me too, yeah.
15: And their brains weren't formed. You know what? You know at age 6, right from wrong. And we all, the majority of us have raised children or, had kids in our families, when you give them the hairy eye, they stop what they're doing.
8: Right.
15: And I'm sick of hearing this. I'm just sick of hearing it. And it's all this wokeism and social justice warriors that are doing this, and they're ruining America. And us, the families, we're the ones suffering. And I have to tell you, Howie, I have a lot of mothers in my group, and we're all in the same boat. They all feel that nobody cares. Nobody cares but the Republicans. I'm sorry, but that's how they feel.
8: I'm sorry, Tamara. I what can I say except, again, offer my condolences? But, I mean, those are just words. I know what you're going – I don't know what you're going through, but I can imagine. Thank you for calling in, Tamara.
15: Can I just say one thing?
8: Sure.
15: Your vote will mean, voting means your life or your loved one's life.
8: Right.
15: And vote accordingly.
8: Thank you, Tamara. I'm gonna read some stuff about the midterms coming up, about insane people that want to punish Trump and Republicans for high gas prices. Do you want to bring back what you had with Joe Biden? Thanks for the call, Tamara. Imagine a scenario where you or your loved ones face a threat. Your first instinct might be to resort to lethal force, but it's crucial to consider a safer, less lethal alternative first to avoid the legal complications associated with firearms. Introducing Byrna. Byrna's less lethal pistol launcher. This device is equipped with tear gas and kinetic ammunition. and designed to incapacitate an attacker for up to 40 minutes, providing a critical window for you to escape or to get help while minimizing the risk of permanent harm. 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Remaining calm, Adam dialed 911 and armed himself with his Byrna launcher. 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
8: Was grounded once before. I'm Roger Stern, Fox News. We're learning more about the Fly Dubai first officer who stabbed the captain and tried to take over the flight until passengers stopped him. Fox's Jeff Paul in Tel Aviv.
9: According to people familiar with the matter who spoke to Fox News, the suspect in this case was previously hired by Oman Air, but was later given a ground job over suspicion of his activities. Now, exactly what those activities were has not been disclosed yet, but the suspect later moved to Dubai, where he eventually became a pilot for Fly Dubai. The Associated Press has identified the pilot as 29-year-old Hammam al-Hammami. They're reporting he was born in the UAE and that his mother is from Syria, but was able to obtain Omani citizenship through his father. The Emiratis, who are leading the investigation, now say the suspect attacked the captain of the aircraft using the cockpit's axe. The UAE's attorney general is saying the suspect then tried to take control of the plane, attempting to carry out what they're calling a terrorist attack.
8: Investigators want to know if the first officer acted alone or had connections with an extremist group or foreign entity. At least 10 people hurt, too, in critical condition in Australia, after the driver of a vehicle plowed into a crowd standing in the road to cheer on the Newcastle Knights rugby team. Police confirming it was not a terrorist attack. Counter-terrorism minister Yasmin Catley.
10: Please drive responsibly. Take your time. We want everybody to enjoy themselves and help in celebrating what the Newcastle Knights have achieved.
8: Multiple reports say the 18-year-old motorist drove erratically to get the crowd excited but lost control of his vehicle. South Korea reports another ballistic missile fired by North Korea. 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
16: Mainly clear for tonight, low for the rest of your Saturday, 37. Sunshine and clouds around for tomorrow with a high Sunday, 63. Sunday night, cloudy, low 50. Mainly cloudy on Monday, a shower in spots, breezy with a high 63. For Tuesday, sunshine and clouds, a high 56. And sun and clouds on Wednesday with a high 60, Thursday's high 64. 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
21: 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We're broadcasting today live from Moody's Heavy Duty in Gorham, Maine. And we're happy to be here, and we'll be joined at the bottom of the hour by Senator Susan Collins. And this segment of the show, we are joined by another member of the United States

0: Senate Tom Cotton, Republican of Arkansas. I met him a couple of weeks ago. He was in New Hampshire, Wilton, New Hampshire, at an event for former and I hope future Senator John Sununu. And I asked him to come on the show, and he was gracious enough to agree. And Senator Cotton, thank you so much for being with us. Give Senator Cotton a round of applause. Thanks for being with us, Senator Cotton, today.
1: Good afternoon, Howie. It's good to be on with you.
0: You know, it's Senator Collins is going to be here shortly, and she's in a she's ahead in the polls, but it's a tough fight. It's a tough year for Republicans. Why don't you just tell people how important it is to retain the Republican majority in the U.S. Senate?
1: Well, Howie, I'm glad that you're having Susan on. She's a fantastic senator for Mainers. She's a strong, independent voice for Maine. Obviously, we don't always agree. I'm down here in Arkansas. We see things somewhat different from time to time. But here's what Susan and I do always agree on, is that we're supposed to be advocates and champions for our states, to keep taxes low, to keep government spending under control, to keep our streets safe, and keep America strong, confident, and proud in the world. She's been a great senator for Maine. She'll continue to do so. Just like John Sununu was a great senator for New Hampshire, and it was a pleasure to be with you a couple of weeks ago in support of John. And I think the Granite Staters are ready to have John Sununu back in the U.S. Senate, because if we don't have John Sununu, if we don't have Susan Collins, you're going to get 2 years at best of investigations and impeachment, not doing the people's business. But more than that, Howie, you're going to get a foreshadowing and a trial run of another blowout of higher taxes, more spending, open borders. That's what we saw in the Biden era. That's what we'd see again if the Democrats win in 26, and especially if they win in 2028. And all you have to do is listen to what Alexandria Ocasio-Cortez said a few weeks ago, that woke 1.0 was crazy. She didn't apologize for it. She didn't say she changed her mind. But more importantly, you can't have a 1.0 if you're not planning for a 2.0. And that's what these Democrats want.
0: And, you know, the fact that Republicans control the committees, Cash Patel turns over a lot of stuff to Senators Grassley and Johnson. But if the Republicans don't have the majority in the Senate, they can't hold these hearings that are shedding so much light on what's going on. Rand Paul can't bring in Dr. Fauci. Tell people how important it is. I mean, I'm just trying to, problem with maybe a Republican turnout because Trump's not on the ballot. Tell people how important it is to have control of those committees.
1: Yeah, Howie, that's just another example of why it's so important that we retain control of the Senate, all the important oversight work that our committees have been doing about the excesses and abuses and fraud that we've uncovered from the Biden era. A third reason is the president will have many nominees to fill openings in the executive branch, and even more important, on our federal courts. And I can promise you that if Chuck Schumer is in charge of the Senate, we're probably not confirming any of those people. So the judges you have now, the judges you're going to be stuck with.
0: Yeah, I don't think you have as bad a group of judges as in Arkansas as we have on the Eastern Seaboard, but in Boston and New York and Washington especially, it's really a disaster. And Trump won't be able to get any judges through because it's total party line votes, and we saw it in we saw it with the U.S. attorneys. You were the guy. I thanked you in New Hampshire. You tried to stop Rachel Rollins, the corrupt district attorney in Boston, Suffolk County, from becoming the U.S. attorney. And there were terrible appointments like that. And now we have good U.S. attorneys, but there won't be any more of those people nominated for 2 years, right?
1: That's right, Howie. And you know, you might ask, well, what is the senator down in

0: couple of years later. You know, another thing I really want to thank you about, and I think a lot of our listeners do too, is you were one of the very first prominent people to publicly state that most likely the COVID virus had come out of a lab rather than a wet market. And they came after you. They tried to cancel you and destroy you. Tell people what happened to you when you told the truth.
1: Yeah, Howard, it was very early on in January of 2020 when I said this virus almost certainly came out of that lab in Wuhan, not some food market. And at the time, of course, Communist China, you know, said that I was spreading anti-Chinese propaganda, that I was xenophobic and racist. They slapped sanctions on me, which I still face to this day. You would expect Communist China to do that, though. But the liberal media did the same. You know, they went on and on about how I was spreading debunked conspiracy theories or lies or baseless. And lo and behold, what did they all do a few years later? They all went back and quietly corrected their stories on the Internet. They didn't issue corrections that were notable. They didn't say that we made a mistake and how could this happen. They just acknowledged that what you and I and almost anyone with common sense and two eyes could see, which is that virus almost certainly came from that lab and that China was responsible for unleashing it on the world.
0: Have any of them ever apologized to you, any of the people who, you know, basically tried to cancel you and accused you of all sorts of racist, xenophobic, yeah, et cetera, nativist? Has anyone ever privately apologized to you?
1: You know, Howie, the only person who has is the editorial page editor of the New York Times. But it wasn't specifically about the COVID virus. It was a few months later in the George Floyd riots, the BLM riots all around the country, and I wrote an op-ed for them at their request that they should, or that we should be prepared to use the Insurrection Act to restore law and order. If you recall, that led to, let's call it an insurrection inside the New York Times, and he lost his job after they had already thrown in the towel on standing up for why they published my op-ed. He came around years later to apologize, which I appreciated, and I understood. You know, he lost his job too. He was under immense pressure in their newsroom. So it wasn't about COVID, but it was the same kind of left-wing hysteria that we saw throughout 2020 that Alexandria Ocasio-Cortez and the Democrats want to bring back.
0: Yeah, and that editor was the brother of a member of the U.S. Senate, a Democrat in fine standing with the party. He didn't get elected governor this year, but he's still in the Senate. And I mean, that guy had perfect credentials, but just by allowing you to basically make a common sense approach that probably 70% of the people in the country agreed with, that quote unquote triggered the New York Times newsroom. How did you feel when you triggered the New York Times newsroom?
1: Well, I laughed at them. but you know, it's not a laughing matter either. I mean, they can't silence or censor or cancel a U.S. senator, but you know, they do have tremendous power to set the opinion and information agenda for much of the left-leaning part of the country. And the fact that they would rather, you know, essentially try to silence that viewpoint, remove it from their pages, have an editor fired over it, goes to show just how intolerant and brazen the left has become in America today. And these, remember, journalists who pride themselves supposedly on being neutral and objective and listening to all sides of an argument.
0: Yeah, you're in a race. I don't think it's not quite as tight as a lot of the other races, but you are running for re-election, I believe, this year, aren't you?
1: I am up for re-election, yes, and I would say that even in Arkansas, the Democrats are nominating radicals. This is not Bill Clinton's Democratic Party anymore. My opponent, for instance, just said a few days ago about illegal immigrants that she had apparently hired on her farm, what hardworking, good people they are, and in fact that she would trade one of them for five Arkansans. I mean, that's something that goes beyond what even Joe Biden, Kamala Harris said and did.
0: Yeah, that was reminding me of Joe Biden saying they were better Americans than Americans. But yeah, he didn't say five. There was a 5-to-1 ratio. Wow. Anyway, if people want to, if

0: People want to read up on your campaign, where would they go? Where's your website, Senator Cotton?
1: You know, the easiest place to find me is tomcotton.com, and you can find our social media links there as well.
0: Thank you, Tom Cotton. We really appreciate your work. And again, thanks for trying to, stop Rachel Rollins. And, maybe it worked out for the best, I guess, in the long term, because she's not the district attorney or the U.S. attorney anymore. Thank you. Thank you, Senator Tom Cotton. I appreciate it. Hey, give him a round of applause. We're here at Moody's. Heavy duty in Gorham, Maine. Imagine a scenario where you or your loved ones face a threat. Your first instinct might be to resort to lethal force, but it's crucial to consider a safer, less lethal alternative first to avoid the legal complications associated with firearms. Introducing Byrna. Byrna's less lethal pistol launcher, this device is equipped with tear gas and kinetic ammunition and designed to incapacitate an attacker for up to 40 minutes, providing a critical window for you to escape or to get help while minimizing the risk of permanent harm. Here's a real-life account from a Byrna customer named Adam. While heading to his night shift, Adam encountered a road-raging driver who swerved dangerously, stopped abruptly, and aggressively approached him. Remaining calm, Adam dialed 911 and armed himself with his Byrna launcher. He aimed the laser at the aggressor's chest, which immediately de-escalated the situation, and the hostile driver returned to his vehicle and awaited the police. The officers confirmed that Adam's non-lethal response was perfectly judged and handled. That night, Byrna didn't just prevent a potential tragedy, it saved two lives without causing physical harm. 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I'm Howie Carr.
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0: 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The Grand's 26-27 season begins Into the Woods.
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3: All right. We're here at Moody's Heavy Duty in Gorham, Maine. Susan Collins is here, the incumbent senator. She's working the crowd. She'll be with us at the bottom of the hour. She's talking to people. We've got a good crowd here. Everybody give Susan Collins a round of applause. She's the only Republican, House or Senate, in the six-state New England region. 21 members of the House, 12 members of the Senate, and that she's it. 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Jared, what's the poll question? What are the results thus far?
4: Today's poll question, which you can vote in at HowieCarshow.com, is Senator Tommy Tuberville says the U.S. needs to bring back mental institutions. Do you agree? Yes, no, or not sure?
3: Yes. Totally agree.
4: 98% of the audience says yes, 1% says no, and 1% say they are not sure.
3: If you're not sure, just take a walk outside. And after you've walked about 200 yards, you will agree it's time to reopen the mental. Wherever you are, you're going to run into somebody who belongs in a padded room and probably in a straitjacket as well. 844-500-4242. One of the things we'll be talking about as we in the run up to the election is you have to get out there and vote. I mean, you may be displeased with the price of gasoline or diesel or home heating oil. You may not think we're getting anything done in Iran, but you gotta consider the alternative. You got to consider the alternative. Ben Shapiro made the pitch here. I'm going to play it here. Cut six.
5: You don't have to love everything that Trump has done. You don't even have to agree with most things that Trump has done. Just understand what's on the other side of that door. What's on the other side of that door is deep and insane radicalism. Deep and insane radicalism. Again, this is not a minority position in the Democratic Party. There is a poll that was done by Center for Strategic Politics and Liberal Currents last week, and it showed that if they had been told that Donald Trump had been assassinated while speaking at a rally, 32% of Democrats would be happy, and another 25% of Democrats would have no feeling about it at all, neither positive nor negative. If they were told that there had been a military coup and that the president of the United States had been removed by the heads of the military, 59% of Democrats would be happy, and another 13% would be indifferent. So this is not a minority position. Again, the revolutionary insanity is not a minority position. We cover sort of the bleeding edge of this, the most viral moments of this, but it is indicative of a much broader malady.
3: Would you like another example of the much broader malady? Here is Boston Mayor Michelle Wu. This is her plan.

0: for the energy future of America. Cut three.
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0: Oh boy, she's going to harness the waves through thermal energy to produce our future. Makes you want to get a little further south, doesn't it, with the winter coming on, if we're going to rely on tidal power for everything. 844-500-4242. This is from New York City. More craziness. The itty-bitty City Kitties. It's a Rockaway Beach, that's Queens-based nonprofit. They support kitty adaptation. They've got some new rules if you want to adopt a kitty. MAGA, nope. Conservative, nope. This is on Facebook. I'm not political. Nice loophole. Still nope. These kittens are looking for homes with a tote bag collection, oat milk, an aggressively progressive group chat, a compost bin, NPR playing somewhere in the background, and someone who has rage donated to mutual aid at least once. If your politics, this is an animal adoption agency. This is how crazy they are in New York City. If your politics involve racism, bigotry, dehumanizing immigrants, or cheering on cruelty towards vulnerable people, please kindly bleep right off. Applications are open for people whose values align with ours. These are the people that want to take over Congress. These are the people who want to elect Troy Jackson.
2: They're eating the cats.
0: These are the people that want to elect Hannah Pingree as the governor of Maine. They want to elect Mara Healey. They want to re-elect Mara Healey in Massachusetts. Get out there and vote. We'll be right back with Susan Collins when we come back at Moody's in Gorham, Maine. I'm Howie Carr.
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6: Carmen Roberts, an urgent search off the coast of Nantucket for a missing air ambulance that disappeared early this morning with six people.

0: According to FlightAware data, the plane plummeted from 24,000 feet to 11,000 feet in just 3 minutes. The Coast Guard says the Gulfstream G-100 was flying from Bermuda to Boston's Logan International Airport.
1: Fox's CB Cotton. Just days before President Trump rallies for Republicans tonight in Ohio, a Navistar truck factory there closes, laying off 1,400 workers.
2: The economy will be one of the defining issues of this election. The president is fully aware of that. He made news announcing more checks to be handed out. The administration is tapping into the Medicare Improvement Fund to dole out $90 checks for more than 20 million seniors.
1: Fox's Madeline Rivera. 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

0: 844-500-4242. And we're up here in Gore, Maine at Moody's Heavy Duty. And it is a pleasure now to introduce the senior senator for the state of Maine, Susan Collins.
1: Thank you. Thank you so much, Howie. And welcome home to the state of Maine. I understand that you're a true Mainer. You were born here.
0: I was born at the Maine Ioneer Infirmary on Congress Street.
1: There you go. That counts.
0: That's I have a connection to Susan Collins. It's a rather far connection, but I believe I went to Deerfield Academy with your cousin, Doug.
1: My cousin, Doug, did go there. In my family, we're all graduates of Caribou High School. Go Caribou!
0: Yeah, you were close, I assume, to Doug, but not as close maybe as some other politicians are to cousins in Maine.
1: Now, no, I did not say that.
0: All right. So it's, Susan Collins, we've been getting texts all afternoon from people in Maine, and you can still text Howie to 617-213-1066. And we got a person who said, I think it's a she, she's from Millinocket, and she said, just thank Senator Collins for getting the money to improve the hospital and the emergency room, and it's just a lot better place now.
1: Thank you.
0: And that's what I think that's what people everybody's holding up signs here in the crowd that says, thank you, Susan Collins. Thank you, Susan.
1: That touches me greatly. And I love helping out our rural hospitals. And in Bridgeton, Rumford, and Millinocket, we have new emergency rooms because of the money I was able to secure for them.
0: Tell us about Bath Iron Works. You know, I knew people who worked at Bath Iron Works. You know, and they were, you know, they were really good jobs, and they were blue collar. You didn't have to go to college or anything. You could get a great job at Bath Iron Works, and you tell us about the money you've gotten and brought back to the state.
1: Well, the best thing about being chair of the Senate Appropriations Committee, and thank you. And when I became chair last year, it had been 92 years since a Maine senator had been chair of that committee. 92 years. So that has given me an almost once in a century opportunity to bring home some funding to help communities and nonprofits all over the state. It's been, in the last 5 years, $1.5 billion for 672 projects.
0: And you know, so some of these Democrats, I don't know about Troy Jackson, but some of these Democrats have said publicly that they didn't care if Bath Iron Works was turned into like a wind farm or something like that,
1: exactly.
0: Right? Isn't that what they said?
1: Yes. There was one of the Democrats who ran for governor who did say that at one point.
0: From Massachusetts, and, by the way. She was.
1: And that $1.5 billion does not include funding that I've helped secure for Bath Iron Works, Portsmouth Naval Shipyard, the Pratt Whitney plant, the Air National Guard base in Maine and Bangor. I am so proud of the work that Mainers do for our national security. They're the best. They really are.
0: Yeah. And I think another thing that Democrats haven't been very helpful with is lobstering.
1: Oh, You're right about
0: what,
1: that.
0: Tell us. I mean, you know, you have to stand and try to stop. You and a handful of other people, mostly people who aren't from New England, you have to stop them from putting the whole fishing industry in New England out of business.
1: Absolutely. The Biden administration was going to impose these onerous rules that were to protect the right whale. Their science was so bogus that the First Circuit overturned them. But in the meantime, I put some language in the appropriations bill. It was a huge bill, and the last five pages said that you could not go ahead with those, that the Department of Commerce could not go ahead with those regulations, which would have shut down our lobster industry. Can you imagine? I mean, what's more iconic to Maine?
0: What's more
1: than
0: delicious?
1: Our lobster? That too, my favorite food.
0: Yeah.
1: Along with wild-grown blueberries and Maine's baked potatoes.
0: I didn't realize that the potatoes were grown as far south as this area, that there's a big potato farm in Freiburg.
1: That's right, for one thing.
0: Yeah, I didn't know that.
1: The guy's from Aroostook. Donnie Thibodeau.
0: Yes, he here. I heard he was going. He's here.
1: Oh, is he?
0: Yeah.
1: I didn't see him.
0: He's saying hello.
1: I just gave you a shout out.
0: So, you know, the thing is, a lot. I think the Biden people they were going to make they were going to declare huge chunks of the ocean off limits. They called them monuments.
1: Yeah, that's right.
0: Monuments to what?
1: It was bizarre. It really was. And, you know, our fishing and lobster industry is so important to this state. And you're right. Large parts would be shut down altogether. And we're never going to allow that to happen.
0: I'm on GAN and BOM. And you know, some of the people, they say, you know, Susan Collins, you know, she's okay, but she's a rhino and all that kind of stuff. But I want you to just make a pitch directly to them. I mean, I'm for you 100%. I,

0: I want to keep a Republican in the Senate. I want to get LePage elected so that there's at least one Republican out of 21. They accuse Republicans of gerrymandering. What is gerrymandering an entire region that votes 40% for Donald Trump?
1: So think about this. When I first was elected to the Senate, there were Republicans from every one of the six New England states. Even Massachusetts had some House members that were Republicans.
0: Bluton Torkelson.
1: Now I am the sole remaining Republican in all of New England. That is not good for our region. It reflects too much polarization and hyper-partisanship. And plus, we need to work together to get things done. And until Senator McCormick was elected in Pennsylvania, I was the only Republican senator in the entire Northeast. I had to go to Ohio or West Virginia to find another Republican senator. Again, that's not good for our country or for our region. And I can tell you that what guides me and my vote are two questions. What's best for Maine? And what's best for America? That's what does it.
0: 339 just texted Ed. Please thank Susan Collins for getting Brett Kavanaugh confirmed to the Supreme Court.
1: Thank you.
0: That was a tough vote for you, wasn't it? I mean, they tried to hang that around your neck.
1: It's something that still comes up, and he's qualified, and I don't, as I've said, I don't regret that vote. What people on the other side always forget is I also voted for Ilana Kagan, for Sonia Sotomayor, for candidates for the Supreme Court. And it's because I applied the same standards. Now, my opponent wants to pack the court. That would be disastrous and totally contrary to what our founders, the writers of the Constitution, had in mind when they created the three branches of government. So we cannot allow that to happen. Of course, the Democratic Socialists of America, which endorsed Troy Jackson during his failed gubernatorial primary, wants to abolish the Supreme Court. They also want to abolish the presidency and the Senate. So I don't know why he'd run for the Senate.
0: They want to open the borders, too. You know,
1: they do. Totally open borders, and they want to close all prisons. Think about that. It's truly extraordinary. And defund our national defense. Goodbye, Bath Ironworks.
0: It'll become the wind farm that Shana Bellows dreamed of.
1: Exactly.
0: But all the good jobs would be gone. I mean, they're on like this jihad against the fewer good jobs that remain in Maine.
1: And that's 6,800 good jobs. And one way I've been able to help Bath Ironworks is funding programs, helping the community colleges fund more workforce training programs for welders, for plumbers, for pipe fitters, and that's really helpful. Thank you.
0: All right, we're going to keep you around for one more segment, and Susan Collins, it's great to have you on the show, and it's great, and we really want to get you elected. I'm glad the polls look okay, but you know, the last time the polls looked bad and you won in almost a landslide, so you can't trust polls, can you?
1: It's the people who are out there who are working for me talking to their neighbors, their friends, their family members, they're the ones that I'm really grateful to. Thank you.
0: Give Susan Collins a round of applause. She'll be back with us in just after the break. 844-500-4242. I'm Howie Carr.
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2: Howie Carr is back.
0: I tell you, Susan Collins, she's very popular here. In suburban Portland, everybody is lining up to shake her hands, and it's just it's really nice. They love her. They appreciate the 30 years. You know what Doug used to say at this time of year when he was at Deerfield? He'd say, "If I were back in Caribou, I'd be picking potatoes."
1: Which is what I did at age 10. That's where I got my work ethic. I'm serious, it really is. School would start in mid-August. We would go for 3 weeks, adjourn for 3 weeks, recess for 3 weeks, and we'd all go pick potatoes, help the farmers get the crop in. It's true.
0: We didn't do that in Portland so much.
1: That's true.
0: Anyway, you got to run here, Susan Collins, but I wanted to ask you something about sales taxes.
1: Yes.
0: And your opponent has basically never met a tax he didn't want to increase. Tell us about that.
1: That is so true. So think about it. My opponent supported increasing the sales tax on dozens of services and products, ranging from haircuts to car repairs. And he was going to use it to lower the top income tax, which is ironic because he's always railing that wealthy people don't pay.
0: Billionaires.
1: Enough, right?
0: Yeah.
1: So the most regressive kind of tax is the sales tax. And that's what he wanted to raise on virtually everything you could think of. So this passed under Troy Jackson's leadership, and the people of Maine were so outraged about it that we repealed the law by referendum.
0: So if you didn't like the increase in the sales tax, you're probably not going to be liking Troy Jackson.
1: I think that's a good guess.
0: Yeah. But, and again, he has a problem with women too, doesn't he?
1: Well, it's clear that Troy struggles to control his temper. There are a lot of stories, but I can't vouch for him personally. So,
0: but most of them that have ended up in the press have been from Democratic women.
1: Yes,
0: he's True. Been known to throw stuff at Democrat women and yell at them. And yeah.
1: I believe in civility and treating people with respect, whether they agree with you or not. And it does appear that he has a different approach.
0: Is there going to be a debate or debates?
1: There are going to be 4 debates coming up in October. I tried so hard to get debates this month before early voting starts. I think that would have been way fairer, but he wouldn't agree to that.
0: I don't understand. You've been in the Senate for 30 years. You're better known, obviously, than he is in the state of Maine. And he just is coming off a dismal campaign for governor. I mean, you would think he would be the one that was demanding debates rather than running away like a rabbit.
1: Yeah. It is strange. I don't know what his rationale is, but I've accepted all 4 of them. But I do wish we had some before early voting starts early next month.
0: All right, Susan Collins, thank you so much for being with us.
1: Well, thank you for being in the great state of Maine.
0: It's always great to be back here in
1: thank
0: Maine.
1: Thank you.
0: And I'm glad that I can still have lobster when I come up here because the Democrats didn't destroy the lobstering industry.
1: That's for sure.
0: Thank you, Susan Collins. Give Susan Collins a big round of applause. She's going to be reelected big time in November 3rd over Troy Jackson. Thank you. Thank you, Susan Collins. 844-500-4242. Now, stay around. We're going to have a raffle at the top. We're going to do it later. We're going to do the raffle later. But anyway, thank you so much, and good luck. And we'll talk to you again. Tom Cotton sends his best, too. We had him on later on. He says he has. They have differences sometimes, but they're on the same side on the bigger issues. Thank you, Susan Collins. Again, give her a big round of applause, everybody. So, I'm going to be turning over the mic to Aaron Chadbourne here. He's here, and he's going to be taking it over for the last hour. Thank you, Aaron, for filling in for me. Thank you, everybody here.
15: We're asking folks about marriage.
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7: An air ambulance disappears. I'm Carmen Roberts, Fox News. And the U.S. Coast Guard is carrying out an extensive search off the coast of Massachusetts for the plane and the six people on board after it lost control with air traffic control around 1:30 this morning.
8: A Canadian medical transport company, Latitude Air Ambulance, based in Ontario, has spoken out to several outlets to say the missing plane is one of theirs. According to FlightAware data, the plane plummeted from 24,000 feet to 11,000 feet in just 3 minutes. The Coast Guard says the Gulfstream G-100 was flying from Bermuda to Boston's Logan International Airport when air traffic controllers lost contact with the plane in the overnight hours. The airport in Bermuda tells Fox the plane was carrying 4 crew members and 2 passengers when it left at around 12:40 a.m. this morning, bound for Boston.
7: Fox's C.B. Cotton reporting. The co-pilot who allegedly tried to hijack a commercial jet bound for Israel is identified as the investigation probes into whether he acted alone.
9: The Associated Press has identified the pilot as Hammam al-Hammami. They're reporting he was born in the UAE and that his mother is from Syria, but he was able to obtain Omani citizenship through his Omani father.
7: Fox's Jeff Paul in Tel Aviv.
9: Israel is also involved in this investigation with Prime Minister Benjamin Netanyahu saying this.
10: The attacker underwent Islamist radicalization. He intended to crash the plane along with its passengers. We are investigating now whether he was sent, and whoever sent him will pay a high price.
9: That hero captain who was attacked by his co-pilot, he is still recovering in the hospital in Abu Dhabi, but many calling him a hero for using his last grasp of strength to open up the cockpit door to allow those Israelis to come in and help control the situation.
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6: Mainly clear for tonight, low for the rest of your Saturday, 37. Sunshine and clouds around for tomorrow with a high Sunday, 63. Sunday night, cloudy, low 50. Mainly cloudy on Monday, a shower in spots, breezy with a high 63. For Tuesday, sunshine and clouds, a high 56. And sun and clouds on Wednesday with a high 60, Thursday's high 64. 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
11: 844-500-4242. Welcome to the Howie Carr Show. Some of our VIPs had to leave early, but how was the food from Monica's in the North End, guys, that are remaining here? Pretty good, huh? Pretty good lasagna. 844-500. Do we have any? We still got cheap bastard deals left, right? From Monica's, we're checking it right now. 844-500-4242.
13: Very few, so hurry up.
11: Very few. So, yeah, Monica's, it's $50 gift certificates for $25, limit two, and they're good for either of the Monica's restaurants on Richmond Street in the North End. The other two, it doesn't cover them, but it's the places, it's worth getting. 844-500-4242, 844-500-4242. So let me play one more cut from this guy, Adam Pola, one of the passengers on the flight. And he was asked what it was like back landing in Israel. Cut 20.
13: What was that moment like when you said, I'm back home?
14: You know, always when you're finishing a vacation, there's something a bit sad, quote unquote, mm-hmm. of returning home, because you had such an amazing time on your vacation. And I think it's maybe the first time that I was excited to go back home. Yeah. I was really full with emotion and the wonderful welcome that everybody did for us. And you see all of the people with the flags outside. It really warms the heart.
11: Like when the American hostages come home and they kiss the tarmac when they land. I mean, it's the same feeling. All right, time now for the Chump Line.

0: They always say, if you want to hide something from Kevin Reddington, just stick it in a law book, a tax bill, or a case of non-alcoholic beer.
1: It's going to be hard to top that one today.
2: Mayor Menino, what do you think about tonight's Red Sox game?
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2: How about the Red Sox?
4: Well, I'm rooting hard to bring back the World Series Cup to Boston. This Red Sox team plays with a lot of heart.
2: How so?
3: We have an amazing set of remarkable athletes whose actions in a moment have become ionic. Fisk waving the ball fair, Veritek splitting the uprights.
2: What measures are you taking to protect the city?
5: You know, three or more people congregate in the Boston public, on the public garden over the next several weeks, they'll be banned.
2: If someone sees someone congregating on the public garden, what should they do?
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2: Thank you, Mayor Menino.
7: Thank you.
1: This is a good chump line so far. 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
8: New motto, fly Dubai by some unhinged Arab guy.
1: Fly Dubai. Those kinds of rhymes are going to be a real meme in the next couple of days.
9: Lindsay Clancy's attorney first said she was guilty but was insane. Now he says there's no evidence she did it. If she keeps him as her lawyer, maybe she is insane.
1: I said, does she have grounds for a legal malpractice suit? I mean, you know, he forgot to mention that she didn't do it. 6 weeks of trial. I mean, it's one thing he didn't mention the name of her kids except once in the closing arguments, but to mention that she didn't do it, she didn't kill him?
10: Hey, Howie, if a Middle East terrorist screws up the Allahu Akbar, do they get 72 Rosie O'Donnells instead?
1: So, somebody said that the way the mainstream media is going to play this is that some Indian pilot and a few Israelis stopped this poor Muslim from getting his 72 virgins this morning.
11: None other than Joe Biden says that he too once safely landed a passenger jet whose captain had been stabbed by the co-pilot.
1: That was right after he was a truck driver for Boise Cascade or wherever he said he worked. 407 says, you know, Mumbles may have been a doofus, but at least he was an American and not a communist. Yes, that is a fact. And I think he ran the city a lot better than uh,

0: Hi, Howie. Governor Patrick calling. There you go again, whining about people who use AI to write newspaper columns. You of all people should talk. For years, your idea of writing is to transcribe what radio show callers say, lift a few Joe Heaney one-liners, and top it off with a shameless plug for one of your books. You bargain basement barnacle. We're going to be fine.
1: Yeah, but I'm allowed to do all those things in my contract. I've made it very clear that anything any listener, texter, viewer says to me becomes fodder for my column.
2: The incident in the cockpit on Fly Dubai gives new meaning to the expression fight or flight.
1: 508 says, Lindsay Clancy took an axe, gave her lawyer 40 whacks. When she saw what she had done, she gave the black guy 41. The VIPs like that one. That was a good job, 508.
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6: 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Jared, what's the poll question? 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
7: 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Lone wolf? Self-radicalized? We may never know his motives? Homegrown? Some people did something? Workplace violence? Mentally disturbed? Zionist false flag? Or they'll tell the truth. He hates all of us.
6: Workplace violence.
7: Workplace violence is at 6% now. 54% for we may never know his motives. That's in the lead. 13% for
6: and by the way, that is what Fly Dubai is. That's their official statement. And after the poll was concocted, they came out with it, following in all the usual footsteps.
7: Life imitating art. 13% for lone wolf, 9% for some people did something, 5% for mentally disturbed and Zionist false flag, 4% for self-radicalized, and 1% for they tell us the truth, he hates all of us.
6: All right. So my new book is out, Mass Corruption, Volume 2, The Texts and More. 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I autographed hundreds of copies on Sunday, because I, the only option was doing the backstroke down the street in the rain. 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And we'll have more coming in, but you can order.

0: are all these books, then they're all at the standard price and they're all autographed. 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Let's play one more cut from Adam Polo about what happened on the flight. Cut 19.
1: Adam, I just wonder if you could share with us any other accounts specifically that you heard. Obviously, everybody's asking why and what the intention was, whether or not this person planned to use this plane as a an overall weapon, or was this to take down and kill those 174 lives that were on board? Can you add anything else that you heard, any details that would give us any idea what the plan was for this suspected hijacker?
2: So unfortunately, I can't elaborate a lot on this topic. I've heard, but only as a hearsay, that people hear that the stabber, the terrorist, shout Allahu Akbar, but I didn't hear it by myself. So
3: because you were not close to the cockpit, yeah.
2: Exactly. I wasn't close enough to the pilot. And except for us, everything else, you know, is just an assumption.
3: But you heard it from other passengers that they heard him shout Allahu Akbar. I think that's, I haven't heard it yet. And that's very interesting. And I think it's important to dive into that as well. Yeah, because it's, if you heard it from other passengers and you spoke to all of them, then that's an important new information.
0: It seems appropriate for the occasion, does it not? Allahu Akbar. Now we may definitely never know the motives. 844-500-4242. They're still having anti-ICE riots, and this is a woman who's very concerned. Her son was throwing eggs at the ICE agents, and he got lugged. And his mama can't believe that this could happen to her little cholo in waiting. Cut 14.
4: They took my son, and I got a phone call from work saying that they took my son. He's only 16, and he was violated. They said they slammed him to the ground. I just want my baby back.
0: Well, maybe we can leave him on the other side of the border in Tijuana, and you can pick him up and just head south back to your homeland. Good Lord, I want my baby back. He only threw a few eggs at the ICE agents. 844-500-4242. I got a few sounders to play here. Let's see. I got the cut 8.
5: A 33-year-old man is facing 5 counts of first-degree rape involving a child under the age of 13. Berwick police say they began investigating Friday after receiving a complaint of alleged sexual abuse at a home on Orkin Street. Investigators identified Miguel Aiden Lux Poo as the suspect.
0: Poo.
5: Authorities say Poo admitted to having sexual contact with the child multiple times during 2025. He was booked into the Berwick jail. Police say Immigration and Customs Enforcement also placed a detainer on him after investigators learned he had previously been deported and allegedly re-entered the country illegally. No bond has been set.
0: You know, it's almost like these rumors are true.
6: Leaks poo.
0: Cut 9.
7: Accused of posing as a teen to sexually assault a 15-year-old girl here in Nashville. Police say Jerson Diaz admitted to telling the girl he was 16 and talking to her online since August. Now, officers found a sexual image of her on his phone. He's charged with statutory rape and sexual exploitation of a minor. Records show he's not eligible for release and he could be deported.
0: Nashville cats. Different kind of Nashville cats these days, huh? 844-500-4242. We'll be back here in a moment, and we're going to talk more about, I got some more illegal alien stories. There's a lot of bad stuff going on, as always. There's a lot of bad stuff going on, and it's just these Democrat bailiwicks, what they're doing to keep people from, keep these illegals in the country. I don't understand it. It makes no sense. Unless it does make sense if you're trying to destroy the country. That's the only way. I'm Howie Carr.
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14: Fox News, I'm Roger Stern. We're learning more about the first officer who allegedly stabbed his captain during that Fly Dubai flight.
15: According to people familiar with the matter, the suspect in this case had previously been hired by Oman Air, but was later grounded by the airline over suspicion of his activities. The suspect in this case eventually was given a ground job with Oman Air.
14: With Fox's Jeff Paul, no word on why Oman Air was suspicious of the pilot. It's word that the local DA who declined to file charges in the alleged fraternity house rape of a Cornell student didn't have all the facts.
16: The reports say that the Cornell student did tell the campus police that she was raped, but it seems that someone withheld that.
14: Fox's Eric Shawn, that local DA is off the case. 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
0: 844-500-4242. It's 34 days till Election Day. The early voting will begin shortly here in Massachusetts. And there are a number of contested statewide races. And you know about the governor's race. And the attorney general's race. The attorney general was out, you know, you talking about old crimes today. That's, you know, for a little, she couldn't talk about anything else because they're such serious crimes. They were serious crimes, you know, the priests, the altar boys, but it's a long time ago, Andrea, you know, a long time ago. All right. But also there's another race, and Deb Goldberg is the state treasurer and receiver general, has been for several terms now. And she's running for another term, and she's running against Elizabeth Dion, who's from Belmont.
21: Hello, Howie. Wonderful to be here with you today.
0: Thank you for coming in. And we're going to talk to Elizabeth. First of all, Deb Goldberg is refusing to debate you.
21: Yes. So she's a 12-year incumbent who cannot defend her record. When WGBH gets angry at her for refusing their debate request, then you know she's unwilling to debate. So she's claiming that the reason she won't debate is that I don't understand the job and that I'm a pathological liar. I actually think the shoe's on the other foot. I do understand the job.
0: Another projection?
21: And I'm not a liar. Oh, total projection.
0: What have you been lying about?
21: I've been lying about the fact that there is evidence of pay to play in the Alcohol Beverage Control Commission, which is one of the 13 departments that the treasurer oversees. But my campaign has documented $371,000 in donations that this woman, who, mind you, is incredibly wealthy, heir to the Stop and Shop fortune, she doesn't need the money, but she's taking it anyway. $371,000 from industries she directly regulates. And I sat with an insider from the ABCC in March who spent 3 hours talking to me about the problems in that department. And basically, according to this person, if you hire the right attorneys who also donate to Goldberg, then mysteriously your application will quickly rise to the top of the pile. Whereas if you don't, it might languish. And this person also pointed us to the Times.
0: You're destroying my faith in the integrity of the Massachusetts Democrat Party.
21: Shocked to know that there's evidence of pay to play. But then also that disciplinary hearings, sometimes you get your answer in a day. Sometimes you get your answer in 400 days. So Goldberg, of course, is claiming that there's no truth to this. But I think if it quacks, maybe it's a duck. The other thing that we know is she could fix this problem tomorrow by doing what I did. I've already pledged that I will take no money from any industry directly regulated by the treasurer, whether that's the Alcohol Beverage Control Commission, the lottery, or the Mass School Building Authority. She could take that same pledge tomorrow, and any allegations of pay to play would disappear. Not only that, given how wealthy she is, I challenge her to return the money.
0: The treasurer's job got a lot of power back when Bob Crane was the treasurer, because he would play ball.
21: Oh,
0: he was an insider. So whenever they had something new that they wanted to make sure it got handled.
21: Absolutely.
0: And he did the right thing, whether it was booze or the lottery or pensions, and now weed.
21: Except it's no longer weed, because she bungled cannabis so badly over 9 years. Here, I'll just give you a quick little history of how bad it is.
0: In case you've forgotten, you may have seen the headlines. Shannon O'Brien, the former treasurer, was suing her. It was like these two old ladies were just arguing who basically live in Florida, who were just fighting it out.
21: Shannon doesn't live in Florida. That would be Deb Goldberg, who spends a chunk of her time in her third home. As we say, she's out of the office, out of state, and out of touch. I at least know that the job requires showing up in person to the office. So I would say, in at least that respect, I'm far more qualified than she is to be state treasurer. But what happened with the Cannabis Control Commission was the state legalized cannabis. It was given to the treasurer in part because whenever there's a Republican governor, the legislature likes to give something to the treasurer. That's why the treasurer is so powerful, is because keep taking things away.

0: from Republican governors. Anyway, it was a hot mess. O'Brien was brought in 22 to clean it up. She was doing a good job because she identified that the problem were Goldberg's installed cronies. And so went to Goldberg saying, you got to get rid of these people. And Goldberg said, no, I'm protecting my cronies. I'm going to get rid of you. But this is legalese, but she had to have cause to do it. So she decided, huh, if I accuse O'Brien of racism, then I can fire her. So that resulted in a couple of years of litigation where O'Brien had to spend $1 million of her money and Goldberg spent $1 million of our taxpayer money, which she considers her money, on this baseless personal vendetta. At the end of the day, Judge Robert Gordon said the charge of racism was built on a house of cards and reinstated O'Brien. But in the meantime, when Ron Mariano is saying that the Cannabis Control Commission is a train
1: speaker,
0: wreck.
1: The speaker. Yeah. Who's another hack's hack.
0: But when he's calling it a train wreck, when the state inspector general says it should go into receivership, when the state auditor issues yet another scathing opinion about the failures to protect financial processes or public health, you know that Goldberg is not qualified to be running anything, let alone the fourth most powerful office in the state that controls hundreds of billions of dollars of taxpayer assets. You really need a treasurer who understands the job, shows up, does the job, and isn't using it just to hire her cronies and to have her hand in the piggy bank.
1: Yeah, and I mean, how much did that cost us overall, that whole, I mean, not just the $1 million in her legal fees, but didn't
0: Shannon O'Brien is now suing, and frankly, she's got just cause to sue. She's suing for violation of her civil rights. She's suing for violation. The thing that I think is most serious is violation of the whistleblower statute. We need to protect whistleblowers, because to the extent that this state cares at all about fraud, it's often uncovered by frontline workers. So what Goldberg has shown is that she will not protect whistleblowers. She'll throw them under the bus. So
1: I never thought Shannon O'Brien would be described as a whistleblower.
0: Well, she was going. I mean, she went to Goldberg with illegal things that were going on in the Cannabis Control Commission. So she did. Yeah, you got to give credit where credit's due. O'Brien stood up for the cannabis industry and for taxpayers.
1: Let's see. Isn't Goldberg for the audit?
0: Oh, heavens, no.
1: No, that's okay. That wasn't a setup. Here it is. It's 508.
0: Absolutely
1: came in.
0: Not.
1: The next, another one. Where is the audit?
0: So I can't force the legislature to follow the will of the people and do the right thing, even though they should be embarrassed that Massachusetts won the Black Hole Award this year from the Society of Professional Journalists for being the least transparent state government in the nation. How's that for being progressive? Anyway, I can't force them to do the legislative audit, but I can do, and again, credit where credit's due, O'Brien did this in 98, Malone did it in 90, an external, independent, top-to-bottom audit of all 13 of the departments in the Treasurer's office. So at least the taxpayers will know where 20% of the state budget and hundreds of billions of dollars in their money are going. And Goldberg will claim that she's done audits. So we looked at this. She hasn't audited all departments, and they've been internal audits. We call that the fox guarding the hen house.
1: We're speaking to Elizabeth Dion. She's the Republican candidate for state treasurer running against the entrenched incumbent, Deb Goldberg, multi-millionaire.
0: So entrenched. She's been in for 12 years. We have her on video telling the Boston Chamber of Commerce that she'd like to beat Bob Crane's 27-year record. So put on your seatbelts. I hope you're ready for another 16 years of this.
1: 16 years should
0: That's
1: be like
0: she wants.
1: should be older than Maxine Waters.
0: Well, and what she said is there's good genes in her family. Her parents were very long lived, so she plans to be as well. Yeah. She said this without smiling. She's now saying she's joking because we called
1: her
0: out.
1: They lived
0: at
1: the Breakers, her parents.
0: Yes, they did.
1: They did. And she lives down the street. I walk by her
0: in Palm Beach.
1: Her street. Yes, yeah, Sunrise. Yeah. She lives on Sunrise.
0: So fun story. More than one person has said that they first met her in the first class section of the airplane flying to or from Palm Beach.
1: I never see her at the Breakers getting a free coffee, but
0: well,
1: then she's got enough money. She doesn't need to get the free coffee
0: I do. I think they sold her parents' place at the Breakers and she owns another place now.
1: No. Yeah, I know.
0: It's her third multi-million dollar home, which I don't begrudge anybody
1: their wealth. It's in Ann Coulter's neighborhood.
0: I don't begrudge anybody their wealth, but I do feel that if you run for statewide office, you are pledging to live in the state full time. And we tried to get her travel records, which she won't release. So one of the many pledges that I've made in response to things she's not doing and should be doing, or is doing and shouldn't be doing, one of my pledges is that if I'm elected to be the taxpayer's treasurer, my travel records will be public because the voters deserve to know if I'm out of the state.
1: You can't get her P cards? I mean, we got Andrea Campbell's
0: We can't get anything. Well, nobody goes in person to the treasurer's office anymore. This is why it's also outrageous that she, to settle a personal vendetta against Mark Cuban.

0: exec. She moved the lottery from Braintree to Dorchester, costing us $20 million in the process and wasted rental space.
1: Mark Cusack's the former state rep who...
0: He's a current state rep, isn't he?
1: Yeah, excuse me, I'm sorry. He's Mariano's coat holder. And he's the one who was in with Diana DeSaglio back way back when. I won't get into that. But there it is.
0: Among many other things, the voters deserve full transparency. And so I pledged, I just finished 10 years of service in Belmont as a local elected official. The legislature imposed on us, select board, town meeting, finance committee, community preservation committee, select board. But the legislature imposes on cities and towns public records law and open meeting law. That's hard, but we abided by it. It was the right thing to do. If it's good enough for us, it's good enough for the legislature, certainly good enough for the treasurer. So I commit that in the same way I abided by those laws at the local level, I'll abide by those laws when I'm in the treasurer's office.
1: What's your professional background?
0: My professional background is that I'm an attorney. Spent a few years, a number of years in Boston as a corporate attorney, but then my husband and I, who have four adult children, one of our children was diagnosed with autism. So I left to become his full-time advocate. He was pretty involved. It took a while. But once he was stabilized, I'm not money-driven. We have enough. Massachusetts has been good to us, but we've had enough. So instead of going back to corporate law, I split my time, and I spent a lot of time with Massachusetts Advocates for Children doing pro bono legal work for low-income special needs children. And then I spent the other half of my time on town government, which is, in Massachusetts, largely volunteer.
1: Yes, I know. And it's a real pain.
0: But kind of fun. I enjoyed it. Maybe I'm a masochist, but I actually really enjoyed local government because you solve problems at the local level. Potholes aren't red or blue. They're just potholes that need to be filled.
1: So where can people go if they want to learn more about your campaign?
0: Go to my website, votedionne.com. That's votedionne.com. They can go to all sorts of social media sites. It's all Vote Dionne. So we kept it simple, but would love people to sign up. She is very vulnerable. She's deeply unpopular in her own party. Our surveys show that despite being a powerful official 12 years in office, informed voters, only 23% can name her. This is a winnable race if people will just vote. Get out and vote in November. Save your state.
1: The old Chicago saying, don't make no waves, don't back no losers. She likes to do. She just keeps under the radar.
0: Well, that's why she won't support the audit. That's why when the governor tried to take $100 million from the pension fund this summer, Goldberg was nowhere to be seen. And I'm the one who went to Beacon Hill and said, absolutely not. You got to protect this pensions and our investments.
1: So you're making a pitch for the people who work for the state?
0: I actually am. If they want someone who will stand up, $129 billion is a lot of money. But it's $40 billion short of the promises that we've made. And once you take $100 million out, it doesn't stop there. It's too tempting. They'll keep taking out. So, and every time they take money out, the taxpayers have to make that up. So I am adamantly committed that it will be through my body that anybody will take more money out of that pension fund.
1: All right. We'll be right back with Elizabeth Dionne, the Republican candidate for governor. I'm getting ready to read my spot here.
0: I just got promoted.
1: No, for treasurer and receiver general. 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
11: What do I cherish? Precious moments watching Dad read to my little Eric. 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
1: Howie Carr is back.
0: We're talking to Elizabeth Dion. She's the Republican candidate for state treasurer and running against Deb Goldberg of Brookline in Palm Beach.
13: And Stop and Shop. That's where all her millions come from, and her parents.
0: She's never invited me over for a cocktail party.
13: Somehow doubt she will.
0: I live within walking distance. Tell us about the pension. She controls the state pension. I mean, that's the biggest chunk of money.
13: How much money is it? It's $129 billion, with anywhere from $33 to $40 billion that still needs to be funded. But a couple wild stories. So it's the Pension Reserve Investment Trust, PRIT. Yes. But she also is over the retirement board. So fun story about Goldberg. While she was on the Brookline Select Board, she was part of the group that voted that time served on the select board would count toward their pensions. So she plans to pull

0: state pension. So this woman who's a multimillionaire, I've pledged. I don't have anywhere near her wealth. But I am running for state treasurer to solve this problem, not exacerbate it. So I've already pledged that I won't take a pension because I want to preserve that money for the frontline workers to whom we promised them. So she plans to take a pension. And
1: so
0: I don't.
1: She's worth hundreds of millions of dollars, making $250,000 a year.
0: 260, over $250,000.
1: And she just fattened up her pension by adding all those years as a Brookline Select woman.
0: Well, yeah, because I think she wants to get to the 20 year mark. So she'll have credit. I mean, if for some reason she doesn't.
1: So if she gets to the 20 year mark, she gets 80% of 260.
0: Of 260.
1: Which.
0: Except at the same time that this is going on, she is not giving Department of Correction workers their full pensions. So I've heard from multiple Department of Correction workers this year. It's the first time it's ever happened.
1: Why?
0: But they are denying them credit for hazardous work conditions. So
1: what?
0: If I get this
1: Bill
0: wrong,
1: Keating gets a pension as a police officer, as a former district attorney.
0: And the guys who are actually in the
1: jails and the prisons can't get it?
0: Who have, mind you, a shortened lifespan. Their life expectancy is 57. This is a dangerous job. So they go to retire expecting 80% benefits because they're supposed to get group 4 classification for hazardous work conditions. Yeah. And they're being denied it, so they're getting 50% pensions. Mind you, the average pension is like $43,000. So it is unconscionable to me. You know, I'm the Republican, she's the Democrat, but I'm the one who cares about frontline labor, not her. This is just wild. I'm the one who wants to preserve the pension fund and preserve the pensions of these frontline workers, especially law enforcement. I frankly think it's part of anti-law enforcement bias.
1: Does she ever get asked about any of this?
0: No, I mean, she never gets asked about anything. She hasn't debated since 2018. Republicans didn't challenge her in 22, so she thinks she's untouchable. She's untouchable and entitled. This is why she will not debate me, because we have so much data about problem after problem after problem in every single one of these 13 departments. She cannot defend her record, so she's running scared.
1: We got about a minute and a half left. Give me another problem.
0: Another problem would be unclaimed property, which she likes to brag about how great it is. It's so great that Massachusetts is not one of the 26 states that has joined Money Match, which automatically returns money. It uses computers and AI to match up people in their accounts. Another fun fact, a guy named Ron Litzy contacted me from Connecticut, who goes around the country looking at unclaimed funds. He downloaded $19 million from Massachusetts Unclaimed Property Fund, found $450 million that weren't even listed on the state website. You can't even know that the state has your property, of which $300 million are uncashed income tax returns, which he cross-checked with the Department of Revenue, already have addresses and Social Security numbers attached. If Deborah Goldberg cared, she could push a button tomorrow and return $300 million to families who are struggling in the Commonwealth and inject $300 million into our local economies. This woman does not care.
1: You got to talk more about this.
0: Unclaimed money or unclaimed property? Yeah, so it's wild. So for years, she said that our unclaimed property was about $3.7 billion. Ron Litzy thinks it's actually closer to $5 billion. So the same guy who runs the lottery, one of her cronies, also runs unclaimed property. And again, the only explanation I had, well, there's more of an explanation. I asked Ron, because Ron and I've spent a lot of time talking about this, because he knows more about unclaimed property than I ever will. We're out of time.
1: Yeah, we're gonna have to talk with you more about this. All right, Elizabeth Dionne, where do people go to see?
0: My website, votedionne.com, votedionne.com, and I'd appreciate your vote on November 3rd, Treasurer.
1: I'm Howie Carr.
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0: Thank you.
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7: Yes, discipline. I'm Roger Stern, Fox News. We're learning more about the Fly Dubai first officer who stabbed his captain and tried to take over the flight until passengers stopped him. Fox's Jeff Paul in Tel Aviv.
8: Netanyahu asking Captain Smit Machar how things all started. The captain explaining to Netanyahu his co-pilot asked if he could pray, which he did right behind him.
9: My first thought was that there was a catastrophic damage to the aircraft and something is not right. But then after that, the blow kept coming one after the other. And that's when I realized that it's not the aircraft, it's the other guy who was in the cockpit with me.
8: After that, Captain Smit Machar bravely opened up the cockpit. Netanyahu saying, "You're a hero for Israel, India, and the entire world."
7: Investigators want to know if the first officer acted alone or had connections to an extremist group or foreign entity. We should tell you that the first officer who allegedly tried to stab his captain had been disciplined by a previous employer and grounded. At least 10 people injured, 2 in critical condition in Australia after the driver of a vehicle plowed into a crowd standing in the road to cheer on the Newcastle Knights rugby team. Police confirming it was not a terrorist attack. Counterterrorism Minister Yasmin Catley.
10: Please drive responsibly. Take your time. We want everybody to enjoy themselves and help in celebrating what the Newcastle Knights have achieved.
7: Multiple reports say the 18-year-old motorist drove erratically to get the crowd excited but lost control of his vehicle. 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
5: VOM weather from the Hammond Lumber Company Weather Desk.
15: Mainly clear for tonight, low for the rest of your Saturday, 37. Sunshine and clouds around for tomorrow with a high Sunday, 63. Sunday night, cloudy, low 50. Mainly cloudy on Monday, a shower in spots, breezy with a high 63. For Tuesday, sunshine and clouds, a high 56. And sun and clouds on Wednesday with a high 60, Thursday's high 64. 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
16: 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And, of course, it's free, so go subscribe. Go get that done. Let's start by, I want you to think back to this past 4th of July. We celebrated 250 years. Why do they call it the semi-quincentennial? I practiced that word in the car forever, and I still don't trust it. Semi-quincentennial. You probably remember exactly what you did, because it hasn't been that long ago. A backyard, a lawn chair along a parade route. Maybe you had your grandkids over on your shoulders waiting for the first shell to go up over a ball field or something. But whatever that was that you did on the 4th of July, I think most of us, particularly in this audience, we felt something that day. 250 years is a long time for any human beings to build something and for it to still be running, still be going. Guess what happened on that same day? Clara Valdez posted her own 4th of July message over on X. Now, if you don't know, Ms. Valdez is a New York State Assemblywoman. Last June, with the backing of Socialist Mayor Zofran Momdani, and the Democrat Socialists of America, she won the Democrat primary for an open congressional seat in Brooklyn and in Queens. She beat the Brooklyn Borough President by, if I recall right, about 25 points. Now, that's one of the safest Democrat seats in the entire country. Now, come January, barring something strange, you know, in a month from now, literally a month from now, she will be a member of Congress. So I want you to know what she wrote on the nation's 250th birthday. She said, "Freedom is only possible when we have the conditions for the good life."

life, health care, housing, education, and dignity on the job. But, she said, and again, I'm still quoting, the system is rigged and our planet poisoned by billionaires, bosses, and war profiteers. This 4th of July, we recommit ourselves to remaking it, to fight for liberation from Palestine to Puerto Rico, for a Green New Deal, for the world we deserve. Wow, Palestine made the post. And did Puerto Rico. By the way, does she know it's a U.S. territory? And, of course, the billionaires and the bosses. The next day, the Democrat Socialist of America had news. On the 4th, it said it had passed more than 120,000 members. So now it's the largest socialist organization in American history, bigger than the Socialist Party of Eugene Debs at its peak in 1912. So here we are, the country turned 250 years old, and the socialists celebrated by beating the most famous socialist in America, Eugene Debs. Remember that name, because we'll get back to him in a minute. Now, since that time, I've read several articles, and I read one in particular with this headline, "The DSA Sincerely Dislikes America." And the author of this article was just scrolling X one evening, like we all do, at least I do, particularly when we ought to be asleep or doing something else. And that's when he ran into that post that I just read you from Miss Valdez that sent his blood pressure up, just like it sent my blood pressure up. From there, the article builds a case. The Democrat Socialist of America, it argues, treats this country as an adversary to be taken apart from the inside. And I'm telling you, that hostility goes all the way back to Eugene Debs. Then the article tries to give advice to people like me, and therefore tries to give advice to people like you. Stop calling these people, the DSAers, stop calling them un-American. That's a losing argument unless you can prove it. Make them answer a harder question. The question, what do you think is worth keeping? Now, I kind of thought about that. That might be a fairly accurate conclusion. The author of that article might be right. So I decided to go back. I dug up the article again because I've been reading about the DSA and Hassan Piker and all of these socialists all over the country. Texas, you know, oh my gosh, Tallarica is going to lose. And he's a wolf in sheep's clothing, trying to play both sides of the fence right now. He has the Democrats. So now he's trying to get all the independents, trying to get some Republicans. I don't think he's going to win, but I also think it's going to be close. And Texas, and if you are from Texas or you know Texas history, can you imagine the Republic of Texas having a DSA member as the junior senator from the state of Texas? Yeah, that's what got me to thinking. So I think most of the conclusions that I read in this article are right, but one doesn't, and I want you to know which one before you try this after the election and you're sitting down at the Thanksgiving table. Start with the post that set the writer off. September 16th, Mexican Independence Day. Ms. Valdez wrote, and again I'm quoting her, 215 years ago, she said, Mexicans fought an empire that demanded our land and our labor, and we won. I'll carry that fight with me to Congress as New York's first Mexican-American representative. And then she went on to add that last month she had met, in her words, her comrades in Morena. Now, that's the left-wing party that runs Mexico. So Republicans lit her up, as they should have. Congressman Dan Crenshaw, of course, who has been beat, won't be returning, asked which Congress she was carrying the fight to and who exactly were we fighting, Spain? Now, here's the other side to it, because there's some truth to it. The empire that Mexico fought in 1810 was Spain. Americans have marched behind the flag of the old country on parade day for as long as they have been parades. The Irish on St. Patrick's Day, the Italians on Columbus Day. Ms. Valdez comes from a Mexican-American family out of Lubbock, Texas. She was proud of her heritage and the right lost its mind. That's the argument she made herself.

on our borders or outside them. So now I'm wondering, which empire does she mean now? She means us. And she said so herself. Now, the article didn't quote that second post, but they should have quoted that. Because I think it's the strongest piece of evidence in my entire argument, and it came off her own keyboard and landed on her own X account. So when we get back, let's do a little history and go back to Eugene Debs. It's the Weekend with Michael Brown. Glad to have you with me. Text line's always open. You know, if you like what we do on the weekday, on the weekend, I think you'd like the weekday program. 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Hang tight. I'll be right back.

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2: Hey, welcome back to Weekend with Michael Brown. Glad to have you with me. We're talking about the Democrat Socialists of America. Because we're now 1 month away from the general election, the midterms. We got some DSA candidates running. And if you believe the cabal, they would tell you that, for example, El Sayed or whatever his name is up in Minnesota, he's within the margin of error. They'd say the same thing about Tallarico down in Texas. They would tell you the same thing about whoever it is running out in Maine against Susan Collins. They would tell you that it's all over. I just don't believe it. I don't know. Maybe I'll wake up on November 4 and be shocked, but I just can't see Texas voting for this guy, and he becomes the junior senator from Texas. But nonetheless, this story is larger than these elections. It's about this movement going on in this country that we better pay attention to, which is why I want to go to Eugene Debs, Chicago, 4th of July again, but this time 1901, 125 years ago. Debs was the most famous socialist in this country. He had run for president the year before. He had run four times before he was done. In fact, he ran for president one time from a cell in a federal penitentiary. So on the 4th of July in 1901, he stood up and he said this: "I am not one of those who worship the flag. I have no respect for the stars and stripes or for any other flag that symbolizes slavery." So President McKinley had been asking who would dare haul down the American flag. Well, Debs gave him the answer: I would. In fact, he said, "Triumphant socialism will haul down that flag and every other flag that symbolizes capitalist class rule and wage slavery." So this article that I'm basing this entire story on used that to argue the hostility of the socialist kind of runs in the family all the way back to 1901. Now, the current Democrat socialists have an answer to that, and they're sort of right about part of it. Debs opened that very same speech by saying, "I like the 4th of July. It breathes a spirit of revolution." He quoted Thomas Jefferson. He quoted Thomas Paine. He hated the flag as he saw it flying over the factory owner, and he still wanted to claim 1776. So I give them that argument. At least they understood that we were born out of a revolution. But now look at how far today's DSA has traveled. Debs wanted to claim the revolution. The DSA's platform now wants entirely new founding documents. They want a new revolution. Now, here's the pillar that doesn't hold. The article said, that the DSA had adopted a resolution in 2021, and that resolution declared that the United States has never been and will never be a force for liberation. So I thought, wow, did they really say that? Well, the sentence is real. It's in Resolution 17 from the DSA's 2021 National Convention. But here's the deal. Those delegates never adopted that. They didn't even debate it. The vote tracker that the DSA's own Washington, D.C. area delegates published lists Resolution 17 as never being reached. But here's the part that'll make you laugh or make you cry. Resolution 17 came from the faction warning the DSA not to cozy up to America's rivals. That same paragraph said socialists should not stand with Washington's rivals or with their ruling classes. The side that won that convention went the other direction. It voted to apply the San Paulo Forum. That's a network of Latin American left-wing parties that includes the parties that run Cuba and still run Venezuela, even though they run it under our direction.

0: So the quote gets the official record wrong. But the actual record is worse for the DSA. Now, I'm telling you this for a very practical reason. You're going to argue this with somebody at some point. Your nephew or a coworker, some Yahoo on Facebook. If you use that old quote, somebody like me or somebody like, you know, that does their homework is going to look it up, and then they'll say, I'm going to ignore everything else you said because they never voted on that and they did not adopt that. So let me give you the tools you need. Use what they actually voted for, because it's worse than Resolution 17. Go back to 2021 again. The DSA adopted their first national platform. 818 delegates, 196 against. The section on democracy says this: the nation that holds itself out as the world's premier democracy is no democracy at all. Now, for those of you who have listened to me over the years, you know that I could, well, in fact, I'm going to make a joke about that. The nation that holds itself out as the world's premier democracy is no democracy at all. On its face, I agree with that. But not for the reason that you may think. I agree with that statement, not because of what they really mean, but because they don't understand that this country is not a democracy. This country is a republic. We're a constitutional republic. Yes, we have democratic ideals. We have democratic ideals, but we're not a democracy at all. But that's just a pet peeve of mine. They mean it in the worst possible way. The first demand in that section of their agenda: a new political order through a second constitutional convention to write the founding documents of a new socialist democracy. Okay, what does that mean? A new socialist democracy. Well, you've heard it before. They want to abolish the U.S. Senate. They want to abolish the Electoral College. Then in 2024, just a mere 3 years later, the DSA put out a program that it calls Workers Deserve More. And this one calls for a new democratic constitution that's going to be built on a single federal legislature. One chamber, no Senate, no state standing on equal footing, no founding documents. Now, I've taught law students. You can argue all day about tax rates and the minimum wage, and a lot of people could agree or disagree with me on any of those issues. That's politics. And that's what happens under our current Constitution. You get rid of the Senate, the Electoral College, you've essentially abolished the states, and you've essentially said we're going to be run by 435 people that just decide everything. Wow. You look at the current 435 members of the U.S. House of Representatives. You want to be ruled by them? I don't think so. So what is this? This is actually a fight over the Constitution itself. And I'm going to get into that. I'm going to explain that to you. If you haven't subscribed to Substack, go do that. It's at heckofajob.com. Doesn't cost you anything to sign up, and we don't sell your email. Hang tight. This is a fight about the Constitution itself. I'll explain next. Hang tight.
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14: I'm Carmen Roberts. The Fly Dubai co-pilot accused of trying to hijack an Israel-bound flight has been identified.
15: The suspect in this case was previously hired by Oman Air, but was later given a ground job over suspicion of his activities. Now, exactly what those activities were has not been disclosed yet, but the suspect later moved to Dubai, where he eventually became a pilot for Fly Dubai.
14: Fox's Jeff Paul in Tel Aviv. New York Governor Hochul orders a criminal probe into the alleged gang rape at Cornell University in 2024.
16: The woman making the allegations is now suing the university, which did suspend and expel some of the accused men, but none were criminally charged, as law enforcement at the time says the woman didn't claim assault.
14: Fox's Evan Brown and the Coast Guard searching for a missing air ambulance off the coast of Nantucket. 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

I appreciate everybody tuning in. 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The Situation with Michael Brown. Once you find that, hit that subscribe button. Leave a 5-star review because that helps us with their algorithm. And then that will download all 5 days of the weekday program and the weekend program, so you get all 6 days of my broadcast. I'm talking about the Democrat Socialists of America. And I'm doing this because we're 1 month away from the general election. They're running in some tight races. And they have, for this, I think they've just seen their opportunity, and they are starting to grow. And we need to recognize that if we don't understand what they stand for, why they believe what they believe, I've got to give you the tools to counter this, because young people, stupid people, old people, new people, people of all sorts are going to look at this, hear this, and think, yeah, all this stuff sounds good. Healthcare, you know, guaranteed jobs, housing. Yes, oh, we all want that, right? Well, we know how that turns out, because throughout the history of mankind, it's never worked. But I want you to understand exactly what these people are doing. They're fighting over the very founding framework that constitutes how this country operates. As I told you before the break, this truly is a fight over the Constitution itself. At their 2025 convention, delegates voted 675 to 524 to make just uttering the words that Israel has a right to defend itself, that if you just say that, that's grounds for expulsion from the DSA. That's the organization. Those are its documents. You don't have to read anybody's mind. They tell you who they are. Which brings me to the question that prompted the article prompted this entire segment. The article never really answers this. If the DSA says all of the things that they say, why are so many people signing up? And who are these people? Let's look at the numbers. October of 24, that's the month that Zofram launched his run for mayor in New York City. The DSA in October 2024 had about 50,700 dues-paying members. By just this past December, almost 93,000. By the 4th of July, our 250th birthday, 120,000. So they've more than doubled in under 2 years. Now, look at who elected Mayor Mondami last November. If you go to the exit polls, it tells you the entire story. About 3 out of 4 voters under 30. 84% of women 18 to 29. College graduates by nearly 20 points. 85% of the people who had lived in New York for 5 years or less. But the number I keep coming back to? Zofram won voters making between $30,000 and just under $300,000 a year. The poorest New Yorkers, the ones making under $30,000, they voted for Andrew Cuomo. So did voters without a college degree. So think about that. The socialist ran on the working class, and the poorest working people in the city voted for the other guy. This movement belongs to the young college graduate that's got a monthly rent nut that they can't quite make. Now, why would that person, educated, employed, seemingly doing all the right stuff on paper, sour on this country that you and I love so much? Start at the root, the house. Yeah. House. Look across your street. Driving around in a neighborhood right now? Look around. Start at the house. The National Association of Realtors has tracked first-time home buyers since the early, I think, 1980s. In 1991, the typical first-time buyer was 28 years old. 28. In fact, I think when I bought my first house, I think I was 25 years old. Last year, for the first time ever,
The typical first-time buyer was 40 years old. Now, when I was 25 and you were 40, I thought you were old. Now, that's the typical first-time buyer, 40. And first-time buyers only made up 21% of the people buying homes. That's a record low. Now, think about somebody you might know. Maybe it's your own kids. Went to school, got the college degree, landed a decent job, and now pays rent that eats a third of their paycheck, while the price of just a starter home runs away faster than the savings account could ever chase that starter home. We kept telling kids, and we still do, that capitalism is the deal. You work, you save, you buy the house builds your wealth, and someday you hand something down to your own kids. For a lot of them, that deal doesn't close now until they're 40 years old. So when Gallup asks Democrats under 50 what they think of capitalism, only 31% say something good. 69% say something bad. In 2010, it was 54% saying something good. Among all Democrats, socialism now polls better than capitalism by a ratio of 66% to 42. Now, that's my read. I'll own it. But when the system stops paying off at the kitchen table, people stop loving the system. Some of them then stop loving the country that the system runs in. Now, what about the story that they've been told? Because the House really, to me, only explains their anger. It doesn't explain the flag. Remember that assemblywoman from New York? She hates the flag. For that, you've got to look at the story that the DSA tells about our country. Here's how their platform begins its account of America. I'm quoting here. The historical development of U.S. capitalism was heavily reliant on the theft of people's lives and land through the enslavement of black people and the genocide of indigenous people. Oh, really? Now, the other side's got a point there. Yeah, I know, you know, slavery did happen. What was done to the tribes happened. Nobody serious denies that either one of those things happened, and we cannot stand and pretend otherwise. But the real question is whether a country is nothing other than just its sins. Frederick Douglass. I wonder how many of these young socialists even know who Frederick Douglass is. He escaped slavery. In 1852, he stood up straight in Rochester, New York, gave one of the most scorching Independence Day speeches in our entire history. He asked what the 4th of July could possibly mean to a slave. And he ended that same speech calling the Constitution, read the way that it ought to be read, as a glorious document for liberty. Now, Frederick Douglass had every reason on earth to hate this country. He held it to its own promises instead of hating it. Then a century later, Dr. Martin Luther King Jr. called the Declaration and the Constitution a promissory note. And he went to Washington to try to cash in on that note. The Democrat Socialists of America want to throw out those documents that those men were using to win. There's one more piece of this, and I think that our side misses it completely. Remember how Ms. Valdez explained the movement to a group of New York editors this spring? She said people are, and I quote her again, really attracted to having a seat at the table. She said 100,000 people volunteered for the Mamdani campaign. That's her number. I couldn't verify it. But the instinct behind that number rings true to me. A 26-year-old moves to a new city. The kid probably isn't in a church. Nobody's invited them to a Rotary meeting. The union hall closed before they were born. The DSA hands them a meeting on a Tuesday night, a door to go knock on a Saturday morning, gives them a cause, and a bunch of people who go grab a beer afterward. That's called belonging. Americans have joined things. We've always joined things. Alexis de Tocqueville noticed that when he wrote about America back in the 1830s. He had never seen a people form so many associations. Well,
the Democrat Socialists of America figured out that a lot of young people didn't have anything left to join. Then add the fuel, add the accelerants. Gaza is one of them. Ms. Valdez told an interviewer she was running partly because, in her words, Democrat status quo politicians had committed to upholding Israel as an apartheid state and as a genocidal state. And of course, it's not just Israel. Donald Trump's the other. The DSA's membership has more than doubled since the month before Trump won in 2024. Yeah, Donald Trump is part of the problem in the sense that they look at him and they say, oh my gosh, we can't stand that. Which brings me to something I owe you. Gallup has asked Americans for 25 years how proud they are of this country. Back in June, before the 4th of July, only 14% of all Democrats said they were extremely proud to be American. Republicans, in that same poll, it was 70%. Republican pride sagged during the Biden years, too. That number moved with whoever sits in the Oval Office, and some of what we're seeing is anger at who runs the country. And Trump is the Republican Party today, and he's running the country, and I'd be lying to you if I called all of it the hatred of the country. Some of it is. The platform says so. The rest of those young people, though, are up for grabs. And it's easy to think that this is a story out of Brooklyn. It's not. Let me just bring it home to where I'm sitting right now. Don't you dare think that this is just a Brooklyn story. It's The Weekend with Michael Brown. Text lines open, 33103. Keyword Mike or Michael. I'll be right back.

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0: Welcome back to Leakin with Michael Brown. Glad to have you with me. Talking about the Democrat Socialists of America. In fact, I just glanced up at the Drudge Report during the break. El Sayed, the breakout star of the midterms, 74% chance of victory. Now, I call BS on that. But don't think that what I'm telling you is a uniquely New York story. Go back to June 30th, election night at a place here in Denver called the Broadway. A room full of millennials and Gen Z and DSA pins and DSA shirts. Hassan Piker, that internet streamer in the crowd, the same guy who had been at Clara Valdez's victory party a week earlier. Malak Kiros, 29 years old, a first-time candidate, beat Congresswoman Diana DeGette in Colorado's 1st Congressional District. DeGette had held that seat for 30 years. A standard, typical liberal Democrat. 30 years in office. Ms. Kira was born 4 months after DeGette first took office. Now, about a week before the primary, one of our local news reporters asked Ms. Kiros whether 9/11 was an inevitable consequence of American foreign policy. Here's what she said. Yes, inevitable in the sense that we destabilized a lot of the Middle East, which led people to believe that another act of violence was the only response. And then she added that our responsibility is to get rid of the conditions that lead to violence. So this summer, she told a Tigrayan community gathering here in Denver that Americans are going to have to recognize the exploitative and extractive nature that we played on the global scale. So her answer was getting more immigrants into office. Now, that district here in Denver is deep blue. It hasn't sent a Republican to Congress since, I think, the 1970s. Unless something very strange happens in November, she probably could be Denver's next member of Congress. So this is even our story now in Colorado. So what do we do with it? Well, the article that I read, their advice, I think, is the right place to start. Quit calling them an American. That's lazy, it's easy to deny, and it lets them play the victim. Ms. Valdez already turned that onto her next post on X. Instead, ask them a harder question. Put it to Ms. Valdez. I'd put it to Ms. Kiros. Put it to every DSA-backed candidate on your ballot or anybody in your family or in your sphere of influence that says they're a member of the Democrat Socialists of America. Tell us one thing about this country worth keeping. Skip the rent freeze, the free buses. Name something about the country. The First Amendment that lets you call it an X on, you know, that lets you call it an empire. The Senate your organization wants to abolish, or the Constitution it wants to rewrite, tell us which parts survive. I think it's a fair question for anybody asking to take an oath to support and defend that very Constitution. But I got a harder question for our side. We spent years telling young people that capitalism works. We didn't spend nearly enough time making sure the part that actually touches works for them. The rent, the starter home, a lot of that problem is made by government. Zoning codes, permit fees, rules that stop builders from building. Now, that's my view. I defend it any day of the week. We still stood there and watched the age of the first-time buyer climb to 40 at the same time that a socialist organization walked into the Gap with a clipboard and said, here, sign up here. We screwed up. You want to beat the DSA? Make that deal work again. Let a 28-year-old buy a house, then ask how they feel about the 4th of July. Go back to Chicago, 1901. Eugene Debs, the man who promised to haul down the flag, still stood up on Independence Day and said he liked the 4th of July. But 125 years later, on the 250th birthday of the country that she's asking to serve in Congress, Clara Valdez in Brooklyn wrote a 4th of July post that never got around to mentioning the 4th of July. Debs at least showed up for the 4th of July. Now, text me, 33103, keyword Mike or Michael. If you had to name one thing about this country that's worth keeping, if you have the chance and you ask someone, what would you keep? What if they flip it to you and say, well, what would you keep? What is that? What would it be? And if you've got a kid or a grandkid in their 20s, tell me whether they can afford a house. I've told you I always read all the texts, and I'd like to read what you have to say. What would you keep and why? And in particular, if they flip it back on you and say, well, why should we keep anything? What would you tell them and why? You see, we need to be ready to defend. Yes, we've made mistakes. And yes, Congress has screwed up a lot of stuff over the past 20, 30, 40 years. But we've got to figure out how to defend the foundation of the country. Because if we can't, or we don't, or we fail to do that, then the DSA will go from 100 and some thousand members to 200,000, then 300, then 500,000, and it'll just start snowballing like crazy. And the next thing you know, they actually will start electing a lot of members, not just to Congress, but to state legislatures. We have them in the city council in Denver. They are a pox on this republic, and we have to be able to answer any question they have. And we've got to deal with them forthrightly and upfront. The Weekend with Michael Brown, text lines open. What would you keep and why? I'll be right back.
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10: Red State Blitz continues. I'm Carmen Roberts, Fox News. President Trump hits the campaign stage in Vandalia, Ohio tonight as he tries to drum up support for Republican candidates. He's expected to repeat the message he shared last night in Mobile, Alabama.
11: I'm asking you to pretend that I'm on the ballot.
10: In Ohio, Republican incumbent Senator John Husted faces a tough challenge from his Democratic opponent, former Senator Sherrod Brown.
12: The chair of the Ohio Republican Party says President Trump is the best messenger against Brown, saying the Ohio GOP is thrilled to welcome the president back to Ohio, a place he has never lost an election. He is forever welcome here. But Fox News polls indicate there are concerns that Husted's ties to President Trump is exactly what could hurt him in this election. Many folks in Ohio feel negatively about the economy. The president is aware of that, so now he's announcing in just days millions of seniors will receive $90 checks to help pay for Medicare Part B premiums.
10: Fox's Madeline Rivera reporting. The co-pilot accused of trying to hijack an Israel-bound Fly Dubai flight has been identified, and we're learning that he was previously grounded by Oman Air over concerns about his extremist views. Fox's Jeff Paul reports from Tel Aviv.
13: Israel is also involved in this investigation, with Prime Minister Benjamin Netanyahu saying this.
14: The attacker underwent Islamist radicalization. He intended to crash the plane along with its passengers. We are investigating now whether he was sent, and whoever sent him will pay a high price.
13: That hero captain who was attacked by his co-pilot, he is still recovering in the hospital in Abu Dhabi, but many calling him a hero for using his last grasp of strength to open up the cockpit door to allow those Israelis to come in and help control the situation.
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23: Mainly clear for tonight, low for the rest of your Saturday, 37. Sunshine and clouds around for tomorrow with a high Sunday, 63. Sunday night, cloudy, low 50. Mainly cloudy on Monday, a shower in spots, breezy with a high 63. For Tuesday, sunshine and clouds, a high 56. And sun and clouds on Wednesday with a high 60. Thursday's high 64. 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

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So earlier this morning, I'd taken the dogs on a hike, and I came back, and of course I had my Diet Coke, and I'm digging through kind of, you know, the way we all do, just kind of mindlessly looking for, is there anything unusual I could talk about today? And I come across a post that just stops me cold. Quote, the first 3D printed meat is being sold in America. And then underneath it was a list of companies. Lab-grown chicken, lab-grown salmon, then a line saying no law requires the label to tell you your dinner was printed. My first reaction was probably the same as yours. That sounds awful. I got a printer in my home office. There's, in fact, in the studio next to me is the print room. It never works. I bet it's a $10,000 or more printer. It's always out of toner. It's always jammed. People are always messing with it. It's a total screw up. My little printer at home, I bought some cheap, you know, not OEM other cartridges. And because of the way Brother has it set up, the little chip kept rejecting it because I had updated the firmware, and they update the firmware all the time. So you have to keep buying the OEM cartridges. I have yet to find generic cartridges that reliably work. Printers. Oh my gosh. I bet everybody's got a printer story to tell about how it's always screwed up somehow or another. But then the lawyer in me woke up. Before I get mad at something, I like to know what am I mad about. So I go do the background checks. I dig in and try to find out, okay, here's the post. Is it legitimate? What's behind it? The post is about half right. The half that's wrong is the half that's built to scare you. But the part that ought to bother you, even a little, is not in the post at all. What's actually in the meat case? Let's start with the printer. There is a company now called Stakeholder Foods. Yes, Stakeholder. Not S-T-A-K-E, but S-T-A-K. Stakeholder. Somebody in marketing probably got a bonus for that one. It's based in Israel. Oh, we just talked about Israel, you know, the land of genocide, the apartheid state. No, I'm just kidding. So this Israeli company,

It trades on the NASDAQ here in this country, and for years its business was selling printing machines and also ingredient mixes to other food companies. How does that come, how does that happen? On September 3rd, about, well, exactly a month ago now, Stakeholder announced its own brand called Perfecta had hit store shelves across the Northeast. There's a big natural foods distributor called KEHE. KEHE, they're the ones moving this product. Five products, as a matter of fact. A marbled steak, a filet mignon, a chicken breast, salmon patties, and white fish patties. Here's what the Post didn't put in their post. There's no meat in this. Perfecta is a plant-based product. The beef-style cuts are made from soy protein. Now, every product name on that list starts with two words, plant-based. And the fish patties and the burgers in the line aren't even printed. They're extruded, pushed through a mold, the way veggie burgers have been made for years. So, what does the printer do? Picture a cake decorator with one of those piping bags where they squeeze out, you know, the icing. Now hand the piping bag to a computer. It lays down a soy paste in thin layers, a lean line here, a fat line there, so that when you slice it, it looks marbled and pulls apart in fibers like a real cut of beef would. I would just say I think that's a scary machine. Everybody's afraid of superintelligence. I'm scared of this machine. Printing is a way of shaping food. Now, it's about as dangerous as a sausage stuffer. What matters is what goes into the printer, what goes into the machine. Now, Stakeholder, as far as I could find, has not published a nutrition label or a price, and Stakeholder will not say which stores carry it. But there's a soy steak from another company already in the market that's built along the same lines, and it gives you a fair idea. Water, soy protein, sunflower oil, natural flavors, beet juice for the red color, two thickeners of some sort, I don't know what they are, carrageenan and methylcellulose, vitamin B12, because soy doesn't come with that. Now, the last ribeye that I ordered or that I bought had one ingredient, beef. It's what's for dinner. Now, to be fair to the soy steak, it has fiber, which a steak never will, and very little saturated fat. If that's what you're after, that might be a legitimate choice. I don't know. And plenty of Americans have already made that choice. They tried it once, and they went back to the ribeye. Only about one household out of nine buys plant-based meat at all. So that's the first 3D printed meat in America. A soy steak in a very good costume. Remember, the ribeye doesn't even have a costume. It just is what it is. It's a slab of meat came out of a cow. But here's the other thing. The other half of that post that's real. And this one is a... this one's a different... I can't believe I'm going to say this. This one's a different animal. The Post lumps that printed soy steak in something, or mixes it in with something called cultivated meat. The industry calls it cultivated. Everybody else calls it lab grown. Now, this one is meat. Here's how it's made. A company takes a small sample of cells from a living animal. One company named Mission Barns out of San Francisco, of course, uses fat cells from the belly of a Yorkshire pig. Another started with cells from fertilized chicken eggs. They put those cells in a big stainless steel tank, feed them both a nutrient broth, and the cells start to multiply. No farm, no slaughterhouse. Then they harvest the cells, and they process those into food. Now, the FDA, first time I've mentioned it right since we started this segment, the FDA oversees the cell growing. The USDA takes over at harvest, and they sign off on the label. Seafood belongs to the FDA alone. So the Post says five companies
have been clear.

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0: 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And then Monday through Friday from 9 to noon Mountain Time, you can stream the weekday program live, 9 to noon, 850 AM on KOA. Back to Upside. Upside's chicken debuted back in 2023 at a restaurant in San Francisco called the Bar Crin on a $150 tasting menu. Now, that run ended in early 2024, and then Good Meat went on the menu at one of Chef Jose Andre's restaurant in D.C., and that restaurant paused it in September of 2023. I could not find a single restaurant in the United States serving either company's chicken on a regular basis today. Now, if you've eaten it this year, text me and tell me where. And I mean that, because I'd like to know. If it's anywhere near me, maybe I will, maybe I won't. Wild-type salmon is real, and it's on menus in Oregon, California, Washington State, and in New York. Mission Barns sold cultivated pork meatballs at a grocery store in Berkeley last November. The company billed that as the first retail sale of cultivated meat in America. So you got a grocery store in Berkeley. Of course it was Berkeley. That's about the size of it. A handful of menus, one store. So go back to the post that started me down this rabbit hole to begin with. Here's what the post missed entirely. Picture Wilson, North Carolina. I don't think I've ever been. It's east, somewhere east of Raleigh, flat tobacco country. I don't think I've ever been. I've been to Raleigh, but I don't think I've been to Wilson. On the edge of that town sits a building of 200,000 square feet, stainless steel tanks, a tasting kitchen. It was designed to turn out something like 12,000 metric tons of lab-grown chicken every year. It's the largest plant of its kind anywhere on the planet. Now, it belonged to Believer Meats, that Israeli company. In July of last year, the FDA told Believer it had no further questions about the company's safety file. Last fall, the Department of Agriculture approved the label, cleared the plan to operate. So after years of work and a mountain of investor money, every federal door was wide open. Got it? 1 month later, the company Believer, gone. Gone. The company that built that plant, Gray Construction, sued, saying Believer owed it about $34 million. Now, Believer had agreed to a payment plan. The first payment, $22 million, was due December 5th. Gray Construction says the money never showed up. That same month, Believer's head of human resources posted on LinkedIn that the company made the very difficult decision to cease operations. Cease or never start. Then later, that same director of HR went back and edited the post into something softer about her own journey coming to an end. I'm sorry, I shouldn't be laughing, but about her own journey coming to an end. Oh, there are bankruptcy filings in Israel. And according to the company's bankruptcy filings, Believer raised about $390 million after it was founded in 2018. $390 million, a federal stamp of approval. Neither one could pay the contractor to build a building. I mean, they built the building, but they never could pay for it. As of the latest reporting I could find this morning, that plant in Wilson is still sitting empty. Upside Foods put in a $50 million bid to buy it, and then they pulled that bid back. So when this post says that five companies are cleared, they're technically right. But in the real world, it's four. The fifth one is nothing more than a very expensive empty building in North Carolina. But I wanted to find out, I think, a more important question. What does it do to you? It's the one that you might want to ask before you sit down at the dinner table. What does eating this stuff do to you, say, over a 20-year period? So I went looking for some long-term studies. There aren't any. You know, I've told this audience before, I've told all my audiences, I use LexisNexis as one of my research tools. They know everything. They couldn't find one study. For lab-grown meat, a peer-reviewed review published last November says flatly that no study has examined what eating cultured meat does to human health. None. There's a dietitian quoted in Popular Science that says the long-term studies comparing it to regular meat, they just don't exist. Which then made me ask the question, so what did the FDA actually review? Well, the FDA, it turns out, runs what it calls a consultation. The company hands the agency its own safety data. The FDA reads that data, asks some questions, and when the FDA feels like it's satisfied, it sends what's called a no questions letter. So that's the real review by serious people. It's also a review of the company's own homework. Nobody's fed this to 1,000 few Americans over 10 years and watched what happened. And the plant-based side, they don't do much better either. The best known trial lasted 8 weeks. Stanford University ran it. Beyond Meat paid for it. They even supplied the product. So people eating the plant meat had lower levels of a blood marker tied to heart disease. Marion Nestle, a nutrition professor who has spent decades calling out food industry science, made the obvious point. When the company selling the product pays for the study, you want an independent research before anybody hangs a health claim on it. 8 weeks. Now, the people building this industry, I think they would tell you no long-term study is a scare line, and they probably have a point. Nobody's run a 20-year study on Cheetos either. But no long-term data means exactly one thing. Nobody knows. Yet. But it matters what's new. A soy steak is soy, oil, and thickeners. Things that I think people have been eating in one form or another for a long time. It's probably on the ingredients, we just don't know what it means. Lab-grown meat is genuinely a new thing. Real animal cells grown in a way no human being ate until a few years ago. And I'm old enough to remember being told that margarine was the healthy choice. Yeah, so my mom fed us margarine. Most of us did. Margarine, elk, egg yolks, whatever. Whatever health food you were sold that later turned out to be wrong, right? I mean, we know this. So when somebody tells me a brand new food has been fully proven safe, I'd like to see 20 years. Today, nobody's got that. But then, you know we can't resist getting into something else. The politics of this. What are the politics? There's always politics involved in all of this stuff, right? 8 states have banned lab-grown meat. Florida, Alabama, Mississippi, Montana, Indiana, Nebraska, Texas, and South Dakota. Now, South Dakota is where a 5-year moratorium took effect this summer. Now, Texas went in the hardest. Fines up to $25,000 a day, possible felony charges for meat offenders. Texas Ag Commissioner Sid Miller called lab-grown meat a Trojan horse. I suppose if I was a Texas rancher, I'd agree with that 100%. I'm not a Texas rancher, but I tend to agree with it. So Weekend with Michael Brown, lab meat. Have you eaten it? Text me, 33103, keyword Micro Michael. What'd you eat? Why? What was it like? I'll be right back.
1: Keep it right here. You've got The Weekend with Michael Brown.

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3: I'm Carmen Roberts. The Fly Dubai co-pilot accused of trying to hijack an Israel-bound flight has been identified.
4: The suspect in this case was previously hired by Oman Air, but was later given a ground job over suspicion of his activities. Now, exactly what those activities were has not been disclosed yet, but the suspect later moved to Dubai, where he eventually became a pilot for Fly Dubai.
3: Fox's Jeff Paul in Tel Aviv. New York Governor Hochul orders a criminal probe into the alleged gang rape at Cornell University in 2024.
5: The woman making the allegations is now suing the university, which did suspend and expel some of the accused men, but none were criminally charged, as law enforcement at the time says the woman didn't claim assault.
3: Fox's Evan Brown and the Coast Guard searching for a missing air ambulance off the coast of Nantucket. 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

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Once you find it, hit that subscribe button. Leave a five-star review to help us with the algorithm. And then that will automatically download all 5 days of the weekday program and the weekend program. So you get all six broadcast days of Michael Brown. I want you to picture a truck stop off an interstate highway. Yesterday afternoon, pick one anywhere. I don't care. Any state you like. A driver climbs down out of the cab, swipes his card, pulls the diesel nozzle off the pump. He's got a long haul ahead, so he's filling 150 gallons. Click, click, click, click, click, except they don't click anymore. The numbers start rolling. AAA had the national average for diesel yesterday at $6.37 a gallon. At that price, 150 gallons comes to what, $955 and some cents? Nearly $1,000 for one fill. Those are real people. They listen to these programs, my week and weekday program, all the time. About the time the driver was hanging the nozzle back up, the president of the United States of America is walking out of the White House to catch a flight to Alabama. Reporters were shouting questions. One of them asked whether a ban on American diesel exports was off the table. The president's answer, quote, "We were never going to do it. Never." Now, the truckers who text me every week have a word for that. I can't say it on radio. 10 days earlier, Trump said the opposite. In the middle of September, Senator Chuck Grassley of Iowa asked the president, ask him to embargo diesel exports. Grassley said, my farmers are getting hammered every time they fill a tractor. Republicans in tight Senate races piled on. Alaska's Dan Sullivan, the incumbent, not the other Dan Sullivan running against him, said, quote, American fuel should stay home with Americans. Then on a Monday, September 21st, a White House official told Politico the administration was not considering an export ban. The very next day, the president was in New York for the UN General Assembly. He was sitting down with Zelensky from Ukraine. A reporter asked about diesel again, and his answer again wasn't, I quote, I've said let's not send out the diesel. We make a lot of diesel. He said he had called for a ban inside his own administration. Then he said he thought it was going to happen. Then Chris Wright, the energy secretary, said the opposite the same week. According to Reuters, Secretary Wright called an export ban a blunt tool that will not work. Then Interior Secretary Doug Burgum told CNBC he was not at all confident a ban would lower prices. Go to this past Wednesday. A Politico reported that, citing five people familiar with the talks, said that the administration was drawing up a 90-day ban. Then the White House denied that. Politico also quoted an industry executive who said the president considered any blowback, well, that's a December problem. A December problem? I translate that meaning after the election. Do you think I'm done? No, because a few days after that, the president told reporters he was still thinking about a diesel ban very seriously. Then the White House went to Europe. Not literally, but they called Europe. As if you can pick up the phone and call Europe. But they called European governments. And they asked them there to open their emergency diesel stockpiles. Germany's answer in so many words? Emergency stocks are for emergencies. A high price is not an emergency. And then came Friday. The G7, now that's us, Canada, Britain, France, Germany, Italy, Japan, agreed to release up to 100 million barrels of oil and fuel for emergency stocks, 4 months, with a big slug of diesel in the first 20 days. That afternoon, Trump, on his way to Alabama, we were never going to do that. What the hell is going on? I counted at least three policies in 1 week. Now, I cover a lot of energy stories because it used to be part of my practice. Zero Hedge ran the president's two headlines back to back. Thinking of it very seriously, and
We were never going to do it. Think about a refinery manager in Port Arthur, Texas. He has to buy crude oil weeks ahead. He has to book the tankers. He has customers in Rotterdam and Santiago who signed contracts. Monday, he's told he can keep shipping. Tuesday, the president says stop. Wednesday, political says 90 days. How do you deal with that? How do you plan a month like that? Because markets move on every word. Diesel futures dipped the day the president floated the ban. Buyers overseas started scrambling for other suppliers just on the rumor. Nobody passed a ban. The market reacted as if there was one anyway. Now, the people who want a diesel ban have an argument. It goes down easy. We make a lot of diesel in this country. In August, we shipped a record amount of it overseas, about 1.6 million barrels a day. Most of that went to either Latin America or Europe. Right now, our farmers and truckers are paying record prices. Their argument is keep it here. More diesel at home means a lower price at home. And the law is on their side. When Congress lifted the old ban on crude oil exports back in 2015, it left the president with the power to restrict exports for up to 1 year in an emergency. For a few weeks, in a few places, a ban would probably even work. Diesel along the Gulf Coast, I think, might get cheaper. And then the argument falls apart. I want to tell you why I think it backfires. A refinery doesn't have a diesel button. What do I mean? Well, crude oil goes in one end of a refinery. Out the other end of a refinery comes everything at once. Gasoline, diesel, jet fuel, the heavy stuff at the bottom of the barrel. An operator can nudge the mix a little bit, but nobody on earth can run a refinery that makes only diesel. Ban the exports, and the refineries on the Gulf Coast are suddenly sitting on diesel they can't sell. The tanks fill up. When the tanks are full, a refiner has two choices: sell the diesel at a loss or make less of it. What's he going to do? He's not going to make a loss. He's going to make less of it. And when he makes less diesel, because remember, all these fuels come out the other end. So if he makes less diesel, he makes less gasoline because it's all coming out of the same barrel. So S&P Global ran the numbers on a full ban through the end of this year. Their analysts estimated that American refiners would have to cut the crude they process by nearly 2 billion barrels a day. And their bottom line was, now you're going to get higher gas prices. David Oxley, an economist at Capital Economics, said refiners could be cutting supply within a few weeks. Well, that makes a ban self-defeating. But what about geography? Most of our export diesel comes off the Gulf Coast, and they make far more than they use. So a glut of diesel sitting in tanks in Houston doesn't put one dime back in the pocket of a farmer in Iowa or a trucker in Colorado. Pipelines and ships to move that much fuel don't appear overnight. And then overseas, it actually gets worse. The European Commission says that American diesel makes up about half of everything Europe imported in August. Oxford Economics estimates a full American ban could push European wholesale diesel up 40 to 50%. Why is that? Because diesel, like oil, is a world and international market. When the world price climbs, our price follows it the day the ban ends. One economist compared the whole idea to Richard Nixon's soybean embargo that he imposed in 1973. Every farm state senator ought to sit with that one for a minute. Because here's what happened. Nixon cut off soybean exports to hold down food prices at home. Japan, one of our biggest buyers of soybeans, went looking for a supplier it could count on. They couldn't find one, but they helped build one in Brazil. Who is the largest soybean exporter on the earth today? Brazil.
That happened in 1973, and we're still paying for that. We forced other countries to go, hey, well, okay, we'll find another supplier. Here's what nobody in Washington wants to say on camera. Diesel is expensive because the world lost refining capacity. The wars in Iran and Ukraine cut exports from Russia, Saudi Arabia, and the Emiratis. After Ukraine hit Russian refineries, Russia banned its own diesel exports. Here at home, the government's own forecasters at the Energy Information Administration say our distillate stockpiles could drop below 100 million barrels this month. The last time that happened, 2003. An export ban adds zero barrels. It moves the barrels we have from one place to another, and then it shrinks them. I've said it on this program, my weekday program, for weeks. The problem underneath the problem is our refining capacity. This, I could talk about this all week long. For decades, for all a whole host of reasons, environmental regulations, politicians, regulatory burdens, everything, we have made it harder to build a refinery in this country. We've made it harder to expand refineries, and we've made it harder to keep one open. And then we act shocked when there's not enough diesel to go around. Now, there's another way to read the past 10 days, and I think it's the better way to read what's really going on. That's next. I'll be right back.

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11: Hey, welcome back to Weekend with Michael Bragg. 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Keyword, Mike or Michael. Here's another way to read the last 10 days if you've been following this. And I think this is the better way to look at the past 10 days. Europe really needs our diesel badly. French President Macron called a ban a bad decision, and the European Commission went to its American counterparts at the highest level to complain. Then when the White House asked Europe to open its own stockpiles, Germany balked. One week later, the G7 agreed to release 100 million barrels, and the diesel would be up front. Bloomberg reported that the deal came after an intense pressure campaign by the Trump administration, and that the release was seen as a way to head off an American ban. So the G7 also put in writing that its members would not restrict energy exports to one another. So maybe the ban was a loaded gun on the table, and Europe looked at it, and then Europe opened their tanks. Now, if that's what happened, it worked, because real barrels came out of storage from the people who were sitting on them. Our exporters kept their customers. Nobody had to shut down a refinery on the Gulf Coast. But here's the catch. If it was a bluff, the president announced it was a bluff the minute he got what he wanted. "We were never going to do it," is what he said. Well, the next time he threatens to cut somebody off, who's going to believe him? If it wasn't a bluff, then the only thing standing between you and a higher gas price was a week of phone calls to Berlin and Paris. Neither one should help us sleep at night. Now, the release is real, and it's the right direction. More barrels on the market is what brings prices down. But unfortunately, it's also smaller than it sounds. 100 million barrels spread over 4 months, that works out to a little over 800,000 barrels a day on average. That's oil and fuel combined. That's all of it. Our own diesel exports in August, that alone ran about 1.6 million barrels every single day. Back in March, early in the Iran war, the world's emergency release was 400 million barrels. The front-loaded diesel will eventually help some this month. But then comes winter, and a lot of rural America heats with diesel and fuel oil. That's when we're going to find out whether 100 million barrels was enough or not. I don't think it is, but that's just my opinion. Watch one more thing. According to Bloomberg, the administration is seriously looking at loosening the rules on dyed diesel. That's the red off-road fuel that farmers put in their equipment, and that fuel is exempt from fuel taxes. Let it onto the highway, and you've got, in essence, the same thing as a fuel tax holiday through the back door. If that becomes real, well, when it does, I'll walk you through that. But back to that driver at the pump. He did not need 10 days of headlines. He needed one answer. Is anybody making more diesel? Well, Friday's answer was, yeah, but just a little. And that little was borrowed out of Europe's emergency tank, and that'll last for about 4 months. Look, the ban was a bad idea from the start, and the president ended up, I think, in the right place. He just took the long way around, back and forth to get there, and the market paid the toll on every detour. Prices going up, prices going down, like a roller coaster. And I'll own something here, too. A lot of us, like me, who preach free markets, I think on Monday we're ready to cheer a trade embargo by Wednesday because it was our fuel bill. I get it. I want the price down before November, too. But I also know that a ban was not going to get it there. $955.50 on one fill, that number comes down when somebody actually makes more diesel. But let's go back to what I believe is the most serious problem. And it's why I talk about energy so much on both the weekend program and the weekday program. I don't think I have to tell this audience, but I am. Look around. I don't care where you are. You're working today. You're out running errands. You're sitting at home. You're in your office. You're headed to the grocery store. I don't care where it is. Look around you. Everything that you're going shopping for arrived at that destination, whether it's at a store you're going to, a shopping mall you're going to, a grocery store, you're going to Costco, you're going to Sam's, you're going to a Walmart, you're going to a grocery. It doesn't make any difference. Everything got there with energy. And those products mostly got delivered at the retail level by a truck using diesel. But look at how you're getting there. You're using either regular premium gas or maybe diesel to get from your home to where you're going. Look at what you're driving. Every component in that car, at some point, there was oil and gas in the production of that component. Everything you're wearing today, at some point, there's an energy, there's an oil and gas component to that. Everything you do this evening, this weekend, you're going golfing, you're going skydiving, you're going mountain climbing, you're going to go hiking. You're not going to do anything but sit on your fat butt all day long and watch TV. Everything comes back to energy. We don't recognize that we have to have so much energy, and the only place to get reliable, sustainable levels of electricity, or whatever the power is that we need to do the products, to go from place to place, to buy whatever, whatever it is we're doing, starts with oil and gas. Or nuclear, if we would ever get off our duffs and do anything, something about that. And we need, in order to get that oil and gas into the products that we use to go from point A to point B, we need refineries. And we've allowed the environmental wackos and government regulations at federal, state, and local level to kill them off. That's our fault. Hang tight, I'll be right back.
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